In the background, Helushka with a drum song. Before that was Bullhorn. Boy, howdy, that was a good song. I was in here doing my little hops. My morning hops, hey. Before that was Young King Bird. with a contest song. We also heard from Motown. Sharpshooter with an intertribal Southern Cree. Giving us Grandma's Song. We also had 12 Gauge with an intertribal. Bear Creek on the Trail was the name of that song. Battle River gave us Straight One Kaysen. Omaha Whitetail with The Gate. New Agency gave us a Sidestep. We also had Black Lodge with a song called Good Times. Young Bird with The Valley Action. We started this morning off with a victory song by Willow Creek and a flag song by Gray Buffalo. We're almost to the 9 o'clock hour, and we are fun driving this week. It's our fall membership drive. For those of you who are members of the station, thank you very much. That means that you have graciously pledged support to the station, or you've given a one-time gift. One-time donation to the station. And for those of you who were listening yesterday and got to spend some time with us in the morning, we had Tammy Graham in studio with us, and we talked a little bit about the importance of nonprofit, our nonprofit status, not just the importance of nonprofits, and why we are in a nonprofit and not a department of the Southern Ute Tribe. It has to do with programming, and it has to do with a decision that was made over, goodness, 40 years ago to go into the nonprofit status. Man, there's days I just cannot talk. It's like every Wednesday. But so we as a nonprofit were responsible for all of our own programming, all of our own funding for our programming. We are responsible for any bills that come through here. We raise the money to do that. And as I had mentioned yesterday, a $5 donation and a $20 donation, I'm the type of person who likes to know where my money's going. You know, if I'm donating to you, I'm donating to you because I believe in what you're trying to do. If it's a, you know, youth basketball team, I believe in the work that you're putting behind it. The fact that you're earning the money on your own, you're not dependent on a major source. You know, your parents aren't the ones who are donating or putting all their money into it. But I also see the work that people put into that fundraising. So if you compare us to a basketball team or a, you know, I don't know, a group going on travel across the country, it takes a lot of money for that to happen. And we don't depend on the tribe because we're not part of the tribe. We are completely independent of the Southern Ute Tribe. And which is sort of like there's some blurred things in there. Like we're in a building that is on Southern Ute Tribal land. However, we raise the money to change this building into a radio station. We've also we've also been able to put in measures that make it a little easier for us to be here without huge bills. Like our solar panels, you may have seen in the Southern Ute Drum. Like there's all these solar panels that just got put across the building, and that's to help cut the cost of the electricity for the building. As you can imagine, it costs electricity. If your electricity bill is high, think of our electricity bill. And so that helps cut the cost. So those little things, you know, incentives and eco-friendly things that we put in here, you know, we really try to stay ahead of the game, but we also try to make sure that we are contributing to the building without having to say, hey, you guys, we need you to pay our electric bill. These things, that doesn't happen. We pay the bills here. And then when I say we pay the bills, we also ask for
donations from you, the members. When you donate to the station, become a member of the station. And I've had people ask in the past, well, what do I get for my membership? Because, you know, if you're a member of a golf club, you get to go golfing, you get a discount, you get a free buddy pass or something. When you become a member of KSUT, of the station, you receive news, National Native News and Native America Calling. Yes, you can turn on your radio and hear that, but you are literally, you can say, I am responsible for bringing that programming to the Four Corners. The mainstream, Reclaimed, the Native morning shows, all of that. When you contribute to KSUT, you are helping bring this programming to the listenership, including yourself. And like I said earlier, you believe in the work that we're doing. There's not just radio happening here anymore. We have our multimedia, the Tribal Media Center here, and a lot of the fellowships that you see, the film that was just done for the fair on the Resolution Radio Hours youth concert, all of that, that training that happened here. Training happened for, I believe there's like 12 individuals that came in who were trained to help do that film and how to run the cameras and all the other stuff. So that's things that people can walk away with and put in their pocket and have, you know, they can have some skills. It helps build skill sets that they can move into doing something that they really like. And so my point is, when you become a member of the radio station, you are helping with the programming. And like I said yesterday, your $5 or your $20, it all works itself out. So if we have 100 people giving us $20 a piece, or we have 100 people giving us $5 a piece, it all works itself out. Your $5 is just as valuable as the $20. And your $20 helps bring that $5 up to a level of the $20 membership. So it all washes itself out. And again, we have folks who give $100 a month. We have people who give $100 a year. You know, it's whatever you deem feasible. Do you have to donate just during the fall and spring drives? No, you can do it any time of the year. You can go to our website. There's a donation button on there. There's, you know, if you enjoy when we do Meet the Candidates nights for the, which we're going to be doing a Meet the Candidates night coming up soon. That is extra, not in our, you know, other duties as assigned, so, but that still has a cost associated with it. We have sponsorship for our Ignacio School District, the games, the football games and the basketball games. And it's my understanding that we're going to have limited games this year, home games, and we only do the home games because we can only afford to do the home games. We don't have enough sponsorship to travel. And so, I mean, the things that are important to you, again, we're only going to have a limited amount of home games this year for football. We only have two more home games for football, and we've only had three. And so, with that being said, we're only going to be able to do two home games. Where our teams are traveling, where people may not be able to travel. You know, if that's something that interests you, you know, you either want to be a sports broadcaster with us or you want to be a broadcaster with us, let me know. Give me a call. You know, when you're making your donation, say, hey, you know, I've always thought about being on the radio. I would like to become, and then we can get you trained. You know, we do have some specifications. However, we are looking for broadcasters. We are always looking for broadcasters. So with that being said, if you want to become a member of the station during this fall fund drive, we do have, and we try to give some incentives as well for those of you who are calling in. Today is our third day of the fund drive. It's Books and Coffee Day, which means our day prize, which will be drawn at 6 p.m. today, is a year of books from Maria's Bookshop. This afternoon prize is a year of coffee from the Durango Coffee Company. That's going to be drawn at 5 p.m. And our tribal radio prize, this is specific to you, those that are hearing my voice right now. If you call in, you say, I am a supporter of tribal radio, or you get on the website and push the donate button,
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And this year, we're giving away a $200 gift certificate to Big Ben's Meats. Hold on just a second. You're like, Big Ben's Meats? Who's that? Where is that at? He is a generous supporter of KSUT. Locally sourced, humane-raised beef and pasture-raised pork and lamb. Ben is a seventh-generation rancher, again, proud supporter of KSUT, and listeners can find his meats at the Durango Farmers Market and James Ranch in Durango. He can be reached at 970-749-4669. And so he has generously donated a $200 gift certificate to the station, and you can go pick your selection of cuts, whether you want beef cuts or you know you want some lamb, pork. 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And to help incentivize those of you listening to Tribal Radio, we're trying to think of, like, how do we give back to the community. For those who are calling in, again, 563-0255, you're probably like, say the number already, Sheila. 970-563-0255. He is going to donate. He has donated a gift certificate. We'll get you in contact with him. You go and pick your cuts, and then there you go from there. That drawing will happen Friday at 6 p.m. You have today, Thursday, and Friday to call in and make that donation. Again, it can be whatever you're comfortable with. We ask that your minimum be $5, but you can make the donation that fits for your financial needs and wants, that fits into your financial budget. 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I also donate to the Boys and Girls Club, and I give $5 a paycheck for the Boys and Girls Club. And then I give $4 a paycheck to the station. And so all of that just comes straight out of my paycheck. Never see it. Never worry about it. It's not even a number that I don't get my pay stub and go, oh, hey, add $14 to that. I don't, because it's done and over with and where it needs to be. So again, 563-0255. You can make your payroll deduction to the station if you're listening at work and you work for the Southern Ute Tribe. And then, or if you work for the Growth Fund or the casino. So 970-563-0255. I know I'm talking all over this wonderful music. Join me at 10 o'clock. We're going to have Beth Santa Steven in studio with us. She's going to, she is on our board of directors. She's going to be joining us and talking about her time when she was an employee here at KSUT, also talking a little bit about being on the board of directors, the importance to her, personalized importance of Tribal Radio and KSUT to her, and the 50 years that we've been here. So we're going to talk a little bit about that. So join me then. Until then, let's see, what else do I got for you? Gift certificates. Oh, job announcements. I wanted to do that before 9 o'clock, but I missed the 9 o'clock hour. But I do need to let you know that you're listening to KSUT Tribal Radio here in Ignacio at 91.3 FM, 89.7 FM in northern New Mexico, 100.9 FM in Toyoac, Colorado, and on the web at tribalradio.org. 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I'm going to do those later on in the hour because I've already talked a lot. 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

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Cheevers Topa and Alex Smith bringing us Southern Man. We also heard from Yellowhammer. Oh, such a beautiful song from Yellowhammer. It was an intertribal. And then an old Pawnee song from Southern Thunder. We're into our third day of our membership drive here, fall membership drive, that is. We do two a year, one in the spring and one in the fall. And today is Books and Coffee Day. I want to say thank you to Maria's Bookshop. She's providing the day prize for today, and that'll be drawn at 6 p.m. It's a year's worth of books. That is a lot of books, so... if you've yet to become a member, you can call in 563-0255 if that's what you would like to incentivize you, a year's worth of books. We also have a year of coffee from the Durango Coffee Company, and that'll be drawn at 5 p.m. today. I think books and coffee. I would definitely take the coffee. We have Durango coffee here at the station, and it is so good. And we get a mixture. We get a mixture of different types of coffees from them. And today's coffee is on point. It is good. I'm not sure who made the coffee today, but they put some love into it for sure. Today's food sponsor is Baked out of Bayfield, Colorado. And my goodness. Like to say thank you to them for their generous donation of baked goods and breakfast burritos and sandwiches. Oh my goodness. I had me a breakfast sandwich paired with my coffee and a little sliver of coffee cake. Oh, delicious. I know, overboard, but still, I can describe food very well. But yes, Baked is our food sponsor for today. I want to say thank you to them for their generosity in keeping us nourished during our fall membership drive. It's a busy week here from Monday to Friday. We fun drive throughout the day until 6 p.m. every day. And then we do our daily drawings at 6 p.m. This week, we will not be having a grand prize, overall station grand prize like we do in the past. We're going to be doing daily prizes, and those are the two. Also, we have a specific prize for Tribal Radio for those who call in and up their membership, put in their membership, whether you're a first-time member, you've been doing it for a while, you want to become a sustaining member, or you're like, I just want to do a one-time gift, you get your name in this drawing. 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And that drawing is for a $200 gift certificate from Big Ben's Meat. And what did I do? Locally sourced, humanely raised beef and pastured raised pork and lamb. Ben is a seventh generation rancher, proud supporter of KSUT. Listeners can find his meat at the Durango Farmers Market and James Ranch in Durango. He can be reached at 970-749-4669, and that's at 970-749-4669. So that is the gift certificate for $200 worth of cuts, meat cuts. So again, trying to figure out something that whoever walks away with this Tribal Radio specific prize. You know, you're getting something that you can use. Like some folks put their names in. They're supporting the station. They're not really in it for all the prizes and stuff, but they're supporting the station. They put their name in and they get drawn for like outdoor day and they don't hike, you know, something like that. So, I mean, we're trying to find something that everybody can use. If not, then something they can gift as well. So $200 gift certificate from Big Ben's Meats. And that is, if you call in, let them know you're a Tribal Radio supporter, 970-563-0255.
Coming up here soon in about 10 minutes, I'm going to have Beth Santa Stephen in studio with me. We're going to talk about being a board member on the KSUT Board of Directors, as well as being a listener, a supporter, and the 50 years of tribal radio that she remembers. And so I know she's not 50, but still, we all have a story around tribal radio. We all have a story around KSUT, I'm sure. So if you're listening, call in and tell us your story. Like, what is it about tribal radio that if you're living far away and you listen, we were just talking about a listener who we miss and used to call from all over the country and be like, I'm listening from here. I'm listening from, I'm in New York. I'm in over here and wherever. And would tell us, I'm listening. And or we have people who are overseas who tune in because it's a way to connect with home. So let us know. And while you're doing that, make a $10 donation. It doesn't have to be huge amounts of money. It can be whatever you feel comfortable with. And then get your name in that drawing. Have a feed, put it away, save it for Bear Dance. You can have a big feed during Bear Dance. You can have a big feed for Christmas or, put it away for something. But yeah, get your name in that drawing. That's one not to miss. We can't get in it because we work here, so we're excluded. But man, that's really a good prize. Anyways, 970-563-0255 or our website. 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The website is up. And this information is on the website too, so you can go check it out for yourself too. Anyway, stay tuned. 10 minutes. We'll have our good friend Beth Santa Stephen coming in and sharing her experiences with tribal radio. In the background, Randall Paskeman with Laugh. We also heard from Edmund Bull, When the Flowers Bloom, and I talked all over Southern Men, Cheevers Topa and Alex Smith. All right. Stay tuned for more music, all here on Tribal Radio.

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1: Hi, from NPR News, I'm Lakshmi Singh. The latest NPR PBS News Marist poll looks at how President Trump is faring with voters ahead of the midterm elections. NPR's Stephen Fowler has more on the findings.
2: Earlier this month at the Republican Party's midterm convention, Trump said to pretend that he was on the ballot. Many voters seem to have taken that insistence to heart, just maybe not in the way he's hoping. 53% of registered voters say they'd back a Democrat in congressional races. A majority of those folks say that vote signals opposition to Trump. And a large number of Republicans, including 2 in 5 who backed Trump in 2024, say he is not much of a factor in their vote. In another warning sign for Republicans, more people say they want to vote for candidates bringing new ideas and change instead of experience and a proven record. Stephen Fowler, NPR News.
1: Three news outlets make their case in court today to get back access to the White House. Lawyers for CNN, MS Now, and Politico will tell a judge President Trump is violating their constitutional rights and they should be able to cover him whether he approves of their stories or not. Some media organizations, including NPR and Fox News, are refusing to take audio, video, or photos from White House events until further notice. Here's NPR's David Folkenflik.
3: The Justice Department referred to White House memos on this, saying that they were upset over coverage of the White House ballroom construction. They were upset about the reports of depletion of ammunition during the war against Iran. They were upset, for example, about coverage of the Republican midterm convention in Dallas, saying that it was unpopular and hadn't gone well. They said these things jeopardize national security and spread falsehoods.
1: NPR's David Folkenflik reporting. President Trump faces low approval ratings in national polls over his handling of the U.S. war with Iran, which has resulted in surging fuel prices. In a speech to the U.N. General Assembly yesterday, Trump threatened Iran to make a deal or face annihilation. This morning, Iran's president called out Trump in his speech to the international body, saying Washington does not understand the country it seeks to, quote, bully. China's top leader Xi Jinping arrives in the U.S. this afternoon for meetings with President Trump. We have more from NPR's Emily Fang.
4: For China, the priority here is to keep the U.S. pacified without committing to anything. For the U.S., there's been an overall lack of direction in the Trump administration's approach to China this term, says Eli Ratner, a former Assistant Secretary of Defense in the Biden administration.
5: They have moved away from that declaratory policy around seeing China as the dominant strategic competitor. They have unwound some of the traditional support that we've had toward Taiwan and other allies and partners.
4: A senior administration official said Trump will personally meet Xi on the tarmac at Joint Base Andrews as he arrives in the U.S. on Wednesday evening, a sign of the importance of the visit to the president. Emily Fang, NPR News, Washington.
1: This is NPR. A new study finds alcohol use by Americans declined slightly in 2024, but the results vary by generation. Among older generations, alcohol use continued to increase. NPR's Yuki Noguchi has this story.
6: Alcohol consumption, including heavy use, increased dramatically during the pandemic and remains slightly elevated for the U.S. population overall. But the study, which looked at consumption between 2018 and 2024, found younger generations, Gen Z and millennials, alone have steadily decreased consumption since the pandemic. In contrast, among Generation X and those born earlier, alcohol consumption continued to increase. Consumption for men has returned to near pre-pandemic levels, but less so for women. Authors of the study in the Annals of Internal Medicine say targeted messaging is needed. Yuki Noguchi, NPR News.
1: We've just learned disgraced Hollywood mogul Harvey Weinstein has been sentenced to 15 years behind bars in New York for a sex crime. Weinstein had first been convicted in New York in 2020 and was sentenced to 23 years behind bars. Those charges were later thrown out. He's since been retried on multiple allegations and was found guilty in 2025 of criminal sexual act in the first degree for assaulting Mimi Haley in 2006. In 2022, Weinstein was convicted of assault in California and sentenced to 16 years in prison. Weinstein has appealed, and a court has since ruled that he will be resentenced there. This is NPR News.
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0: right, in the background, Black Lodge giving us a round dance. This was from the Skamitzin 2000 CD. Remember when CDs were a thing? From back in the day, I do remember when this was recorded, actually. Before that was Northern Cree with Temptations, and The Temptress was the name of the song. 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In studio with me, I have Miss Beth Santisteven. Thank you for joining us.
1: Thanks for having me, as always.
0: Hey. And again, this is, what, your second time with us on air at the station, and you have taken on a very important role for the station. If you'd like to, you know, give a little details on, I've sort of alluded to what you do for the station, but if you'd like to give a little more detail.
1: Yeah, absolutely. I applied for the board. I'll be here a year in October. I just kind of was getting my footing back and being on a board and doing some volunteer work. I love volunteering for the community. It gives me just a sense of like completeness, and it makes me feel like I'm doing something because I'm, you know, not getting paid for it, and seeing things come to fruition is pretty special. But we had our board president who had to resign because of personal reasons. So Tammy was like, hey, you know, you guys that are on the board now, you got to step up and take some office positions and stuff. So I was elected to be the vice president of the board, and the new board president, Susan, she has been on the board for quite some time, mm-hmm. right? And she's going to term out soon. So she got elected to be the new board president, and she had kind of made it like an ultimatum for her to be the president. She's like, I will volunteer to be the president and take all that on if there is somebody who's willing to be the vice president, so that I can mentor them and show them and help them learn in hopes that they would step up eventually to be the president. And Tammy was like really side-eyeing me hard, like hard. So, you know, and the fact that I get to be mentored by Susan, who's been on numerous boards, and she's been like vice president, president, secretary, treasurer, like all those things. And she's very knowledgeable about everything KSUT. Like, she doesn't really have to look anything up. You know, we can just ask her, and she's like, oh yeah, blah, blah, blah, this policy. And she's been instrumental in helping develop those policies. So I feel really lucky to be mentored by somebody like her, so that I can kind of get my footing into board work and stuff like that. Because I've sat on boards before, but nothing really to, I've just been members, you know, mm-hmm. I've never really been an officer of a board or anything like that. So being able to be mentored by somebody with so much knowledge is I'm super grateful for. So I'm kind of excited to see
0: where you end up and land.
1: Yeah.
0: Yeah, there's a lot that happens, not just on our board, but many boards throughout the Southern Ute Tribe, you know, committees and whatnot, you know, how you sit on the Robert's Rules of Order, and, you know, how you conduct yourself during a board meeting or a committee meeting. And there's a lot to it. And again, when you're sitting on something that you're passionate about, it doesn't feel like work, you know, and it feels like you are giving of yourself and blessed enough to receive something in return. Like you said, you're seeing your goals and ideas coming to fruition. And so when you came on to the board, I know you had just returned home, and we're all like, I know we get real personal on Tribal Radio. Like, we don't get like this on Four Corners, but
1: yeah.
0: It's because everybody knows us, you mm-hmm. know, especially in our community here. And they'll call you out if you're BSing. And so we, you know, we're really like, you came home and you had shared a story with us last time you were in about what the importance of KSUT was to you when you were away from home. And I had mentioned a little bit about that. before we came on, when I had my break, like being a tribal member away from home and having the connection. So, I mean, can you sort of, you know, elaborate on that?
1: Yeah. So I was living in Phoenix and I was working for the American Indian Policy Institute. And I wanted to find a job after I graduated from Arizona State University. And I wanted to get a job in Phoenix. And I was lucky enough to get employed by Arizona State University. And I really just wanted to be around other Indians, mm-hmm. other natives, because that's how I grew up and that's, you know, where I feel my comfort zone is. And I sort of wanted to take my knowledge from what I had learned here at the tribe working here and taking it on sort of like a national level where we're doing things for Indigenous people and communities on this national level and just see, you know, how that went. And a lot of the people that I worked with, pretty much, like, I would say a good chunk were urban Indians. Mm-hmm. And nothing against the urbans, but yeah. We just have like a really different sense of humor. You know, like I make jokes and they're like clutching pearls or something like that. Or, you know, I like laugh at my own jokes and things like that. And so I did work with a guy named EJ who was from a little community outside Gallup. So he was kind of resy and he kind of got my humor and stuff like that. But that was one of the things that I really liked about being able to access tribal radio on KSUT, because like, I'm like, oh, somebody that would get my jokes,
0: right?
1: And somebody that I can like laugh with, even though you guys weren't there personally, you know, we're talking and just not even with jokes, it's just kind of like the conversation sort of kept me kind of like in the loop. Because, you know, I think that if you were born and raised here and you're involved in the community and you're involved with the tribal people and the events and the ceremonies and all that stuff, you don't ever think that you're gonna move away and like never come back, right? Because I think that if you leave right away and you kind of get used to being away, then I think you can kind of adapt. But if you leave and you've been tied to the community for so long, you do eventually miss that. And I think it's always a goal for people who move away like that to always come back and maybe bring whatever knowledge, or, you know, we just miss the mountains or we miss our people and stuff like that. So I think that tribal radio always gave me an in to staying connected with the community here. I got to hear, you know, the council updates. You know, you guys have put some new programming on. That's really awesome. I'm just amazed at how tribal radio's come in the past decade, how far it's come. And I think that that's what really kept me tied. And so when I came back, I didn't really feel like I had missed out on a ton, because I was always connected and listening. And, you know, I knew if I had to come home and find a job, I could find out what jobs were available. And, you know, just the way that tribal radio keeps you connected wherever you are. And the development of the app is great for,
0: yeah, I do like radio. The app. You can, you know, you can Bluetooth it to your vehicle. I've been in Albuquerque, I've been in Denver, I've been all over the place, and I've been able to just turn on the app and it automatically goes to my you can have it on Apple Car or you can have it on Android Car. And so either one, it'll automatically connect to it. And you're listening to tribal radio like it's on your radio, like literally like you just dialed into it. And it's really nice because you can also use the app for archiving. Like if you want to listen to a show that's already passed, you can go back to the, it's a 2-week archive on there. So you can go back and listen to old programs if you want to.
1: You'll have to show me how that's done, because my dad actually yesterday, I was telling him that I was going to be on the radio today, and he was like, "What time?" And I told him, and he's like, "Oh, I'm not sure if I'll be able to listen. Can you listen at your leisure?" Mm-hmm. And I was like, "No, I don't think so."
0: Yeah, and on the website too, you're able to do that.
1: Okay,
0: our website is under construction. Let me make that announcement. It's under construction. So if you're seeing some stuff on there and it looks a little wonky, today it's looking better, but it has been looking a little wonky. It's been under construction. And like some old stuff was coming up. We, Crystal Ashiki, she is our web designer, and she's doing a lot of work on the back end of that. And the front facing part of it has been the wonky side, but she's doing a lot of work trying to make that come, everything that needs to be addressed, fixed. And so during Fun Drive may not be the best time to do it, but that's just how it worked out. And so those of you who have been religious to the website and tune in on the website, we please forgive us for the way it's been going, but it's just one of those things. And that does affect the app sometimes. So the stream is what gets to the app. And then the app identifies the songs that are on there and also the scheduling that's on there too. But Tribal Radio's app is, again, you can hear it as long as we're on streaming, you can hear it on the app. And so just a lot with our radio station, a lot of different things that have, like you just said, within the last 10 years have come, changed a lot of how we deliver our content. Stream, app, terrestrial. We have Ute Mountain up and running again in Toyoak. And so for those of you tuning in over there, good morning and welcome. And so again, we're in the middle of our membership drive right now, and I'll let you give a little bit of information. We get to talking. I did this yesterday to Tammy. I get to talking for like 15 minutes, 20 minutes, and people are probably like, "What are we listening to? I want to hear the numbers."
1: Just so, take it and run with it, man. Right? Yeah. Yeah. Yeah. So I do, before we get into this, I want to say that today, I believe it's today, this afternoon, is the blues show. Mm-hmm. Is that today?
0: Yes.
1: So I love that show. Like, I'm a big blues fan. Mm-hmm. And I listen to it all the time. And
0: that's Barrel House Blues. Yeah.
1: Yeah. I really, really just want to put in a plug for that show if anybody likes the blues. And you know,
0: that's Rob Rawls. He's our tech guy, and he does a show for Tribal Radio on Four Corners. Four Corners, it's on Tuesday nights, but what he does is he takes the best of the best of that show and brings it to Tribal Radio on Wednesday afternoons for 2 hours. And then just like, yeah, it's new music, old music, you know, he'll do themes. Like, it could be women in blues. It could be, let's see, who just left it? Oh, Dolly Parton. Mm. When Dolly Parton left, he did, you know, covers of Dolly Parton blues style and stuff. And so just,
1: oh, awesome.
0: Yeah, he does these, all these different themes, and it's really interesting because he does a little backstory with it. Same thing with Robert Ortiz on Mondays. He
1: yes.
0: does backstories, and
1: I like that.
0: Yeah, you get to learn mm-hmm. about what you're listening to at the same time. So yeah, I love the blues. We always tease him. We're like, yeah, we're always on air on Wednesday afternoons. Why is that? Like, when we're having outages, and he's yeah. like, it's because my blues show's on.
1: I second that. Yeah. And yeah, so we have some really great sponsors for the drive. So in the break room, are those breakfast burritos in there?
0: Yes.
1: My Lord.
0: And they're provided by Bake.
1: Those are some burritos for sure.
0: Yeah, they're like what? Maybe 8 inches long and probably, I don't know, the circumference is huge. They're huge. They're huge burritos. And then they had breakfast sandwiches. I don't know if you got to see the sandwiches. Oh, sandwiches were awesome. I had half of one and I'm done for the day. I'm good for the day.
1: Yeah.
0: I don't have to eat again today. So.
1: Well, you better take that other half up to your mom.
0: Right.
1: Make her eat it. Eula, yep. You better eat that breakfast yep. this morning. And yeah, so if you guys haven't been to Baked, it's in Bayfield in the same little plaza as the Chinese restaurant. Mm-hmm. And I've only been there a couple of times during my lunch break. And I know that they have a really good grilled cheese there. And the cinnamon rolls, second yep. to none. Yeah, I got one so I can take to my grandma later. Yep. So we've got Food by Baked here. They're a sponsor. We've got Maria's Bookstore and Durango Coffee Company. That's the theme for today, right? Books and coffee.
0: Yep, that's our Wednesday theme.
1: And you always see people who kind of make it their goals, like, oh, I'm going to read more books this year, or I have a goal to read a book a month or whatever. But if you pledge and you win the prize, then it's like a book every month. You can start your own book club.
0: Right. And you get to select the book you want. They don't just give you books. You get to go in and select the books you want. And so if your genre is, I don't know, I don't even know book genres, but whatever, you know, if it's nature books, you know, you like nature books, and or if you like documentaries or fictional or romance or whatever, you can go in.

0: an account that I follow that's strictly dedicated to the horror genre, mm-hmm. written by Indigenous authors. Nice. And you know, we know how to tell a scary story. So I do love those. And whenever I pop into Maria's bookstore, you know, I'll just browse the shelves and see if they have that book, mm-hmm. or, you know, whatever. But Maria's bookstore is very like a little hidden gem in this community. There's really nothing like it. And I think that's a great prize to get. And Durango Coffee Company keeps us wired, you know, throughout the day. And
1: that's what fuels KSUT, I promise you. Mm-hmm. Like, daily we have Durango Coffee here in studio, just because they are a donator. They donate to the station, and part of their donation is they give us coffee. And so they keep us fueled here.
0: Yes, and it's no joke. I used to work at the Durango Art Center. And the Durango Coffee Company is just down the block. And the guy that ran our theater, he would be there early in the morning and late at night. And he used to get a red eye. Uh-huh. And I can't even tell you what's in it, but it's like a little cup of dynamite. Uh-huh. And I would taste it. And I was like, oh, man, it was like a shot of like something, couple shots.
1: Shot of heartburn.
0: Yes. And I'm like, man, how can you do this? But yeah, the Durango Coffee Company is like, it's quality. And so if you donate to Tribal Radio, you get right away into all of the drawings. Is it all of the drawings or just the drawing for the day?
1: You get in for the drawing for the day, but if you're a sustainer.
0: Yeah, what is that exactly?
1: So a one-time donation is calling in saying, I want to donate $20. I use $20 because $20 is the new $5 for everybody. So, I mean, $20 goes like that. Mm-hmm. So you call in and say, I want to donate $20 to Tribal Radio. And that's a one-time donation. If you want to become a sustainer, you're saying, like you do with any subscription, you know, I want to provide my $20 every month, or I want to give $5 every month. Our minimum request is $5. And so you can give that each month. You can break it up. If you work for the tribe, you can break it up into payments for your payroll deductions. So say you give $20 a month, $10 per pay period, $5, $2.50 per pay period. And all it is just filling out some paperwork, sending it to payroll, and then they automate. And they send us the paperwork, put in your account number. We issue you our account number here. And then we put that on the paperwork, send it back to them. And then your payroll deduction gets automatically sent to us, journaled to us, and then we journal it back into the account. So a sustainer means you're just going to give over an amount of time. So you could say, I want to donate $200 a year, or let's say $120. That's easy math. So then you're saying, I'm going to break it up into $10 per month. That's what a sustainer is. And it goes until you tell us to stop. So you don't ever have to refill your application or fill out any of that. It just goes until you say, I need to change it. I want to up my donation. Mm-hmm. I want to do away with my donation. I'd like to put it all toward Tribal Radio, and, you know, however you want. But sustaining members is, again, like a subscription you do for streaming. Say your Netflix, it comes out once a month. Or your insurance for your mm-hmm. car comes out once a month. We live in the days and times now where everything is automatic. And so is your membership dues for Tribal Radio or for KSUT. So, and that was one thing, like, that's always been a hard nut to crack for us, is what does a membership mean for a radio station? Mm-hmm. Like, and I mean, you've donated to mm-hmm. the station mm-hmm. and are a member. Mm-hmm. And so I'm going to ask you that, like, what does a membership mean to you as a member of KSUT? Like, what do you get out of it as a member?
0: Good question. Well, I think the most that I get out of it is knowing that the things that you're able to do is because of the money that I give. So the the football

0: games you cover, you know, the basketball games that you covered, that is because of donations, right? So if we don't get donations for that, you guys can't do that. You guys can't travel, you know, you can't do things for the community. And I feel grateful that with my money, and I specifically donate to Tribal Radio, you know, they say all the pledge money goes into the same pot and it's allocated throughout the station. But I just want to make sure that next to my name, it says Tribal Radio, because that is why KSUT is even here. Mm-hmm. So if it wasn't for Tribal Radio, there would be no KSUT. So that's what is important to me. And also being a member, to me, I feel like when I go and attend KSUT events and stuff like that, they'll give a shout out to members. And I'm like, yeah, that's me, you know, and I feel it makes me feel good about using what I have to donate back to the community. I just, like I said earlier, I'm really passionate about community service and being a community, because now, especially now in today's world, community is not like it used to be. You know, we had a conversation once about it takes a village mm-hmm. to, you know, raise kids and stuff like that. And so that's something that you don't ever really see anymore. Like if, you know, someone is telling somebody else something, they might get offended and say, like, you know, don't talk to my niece that way, or don't, you know, whatever, you don't have that right, blah, blah, blah, blah. I guess I can't really think of another example except for when I'm getting in trouble and getting told to behave by somebody else. So,
1: well, yeah, and our village now is no longer the person sitting next to you. It's right. A lot of you know, social media is your village now. You mm-hmm. can find your group, your people, you know, whether your people is softball, if your people's basketball, rodeo, powwow, yeah. You know, you can, your crafts, any of that, you can find your village there. You can find your people, your community there. And sometimes your community, but you also need that one-on-one with people too. And I like to think with Tribal Radio, we're able to bring, like you said earlier, like we're able to bring home to people. Like if you don't live here and you're tuning in and you're like, that reminds me of home, and that reminds me, that brings you that feeling, that pride of where you come from. And you can be anywhere in the world and still be proud of where you come from. And so, or, you know, like you only come home for maybe special events or occasions, graduation, bear dance, you know, the fair.
0: But that's something that Tribal Radio builds up to. So yep. You might be somewhere else and then you're building up to the fair and you're like, oh, the fair. Mm-hmm. And
1: I remember this.
0: And it might make you, you know, want to come home for the weekend to see that, because like I always tell people, like anywhere, that we have the best parade in the entire county. Like,
1: yep.
0: You know, I don't want to sound like bougie or whatever, but this gal that comes over and gives my dog a massage and she's a student, so it's cheap. My dog's like really not that bougie, but like she comes over and, you know, we talk about stuff, and she's really never been to Ignacio. She comes to the house and she is like, oh, this is such a cute little town and like this and that. And I was telling her, well, you know, our tribal fair is coming up and Saturday we have like the best parade. It's like an hour and a half long. I was like, tons of floats. We have dancers. And that's like one of my most favorite parts of the fair, because parades just aren't what they used to be mm-hmm. anymore. And that for me is like definitely home, like to see all the departments participating, and then you see all the employees and,
1: yep.
0: You know, so I like the way that Tribal Radio builds up to those events so that people that aren't here they get excited about it.
1: They have that nostalgia, mm-hmm. you know, and you're like, oh yeah, and walking around visiting everybody before the parade starts and, you know, getting your breakfast and sitting there waiting. And then, and I always tell people, like visitors and folks for the powwow who come, because they're like, we're parading. I'm like, we parade in Ignacio. We parade for Southern Ute Fair. And if you don't like to parade, don't come to our fair, because that's what we do. And it's known. It's known throughout Indian country. If you're coming to the Southern Ute Fair, bring your stuff for the parade, because they give points. And so that's, again, a very nostalgic thing. You know, softball games during the fair, all the other events that are happening during the fair. We really like to be able to say, like, make sure you're getting your stuff into the arts and crafts. You know, Wednesday we're starting to build up and get everybody ready for that. We didn't broadcast the parade this year, and we don't broadcast the powwow. We haven't broadcast the powwow in a long time. And again, it's an equipment thing, and it's also a personnel thing. Like, there's the two of us who physically work in the building, and so getting other stuff. And I was telling Lynn, I'm making an executive decision. We're not doing the parade. And,
0: yeah.
1: And it's because I think the people who need to be at the parade are at the parade. And so how many people are actually listening to the parade? I would love to take like a, maybe do like a Facebook survey and say, hey, how many of you want us to do the parade? Are you actually going to listen to it? And because the majority of tribal membership is at the parade anyways. And then the powwow itself, again, the equipment we have just doesn't have the quality to push that sound through. And it's a whole equipment type discussion. You know, I told you, like, the sound that comes through, and by the time it's delivered, it's just all vroom, vroom, vroom. So we need new equipment. And right. So at some point, I think when we're fundraising and stuff, when you have a need and you tell people, like, this is what my money's going to, I think they're more at ease donating. There's something to look at, like something that they can actually just like, oh, okay, that's what I helped purchase, rather than you're buying us a subscription or you're helping pay for National Native News and Native American Calling, which is what a lot of this funds goes to when we do fundraise, because that's a bill that we have to pay. And we have people who call, like when National Native News is having a freak out or something on us, they'll actually call and say, where's the news today? And I'm like, it's, you know, this and that. And they miss it, but they don't donate. So I'm like, if you miss it that much, then donate so we can have redundant systems where we can do away with outages and things like that. It takes funding to do that. And there's times we have to take from one to make sure that something like the next fire is put out, because we had to take from here to put that fire out. It would be nice to just have a nice fire system in place.
0: Right. Yeah. A little fire station, huh?
1: Yeah. Our own little fire station where we don't have to worry about when something flares up over here, we can just take care of it immediately and not try to figure out where we're going to take the money to pay for that.
0: Do you think that there is a misconception within the community, with maybe listeners, but definitely maybe people that don't listen regularly? Do you think there's a misconception because it's Southern Ute Tribal Radio that Southern Ute Tribal Radio is funded by the Southern Ute Tribal government?
1: Well, and we did away with the Southern Ute portion of Tribal Radio
0: for
1: for that purpose. We did that because we didn't want folks misconstruing that we were part of the tribe and sort of like, let us stand on our own 2 feet. And this has been for 40 years. We have not been part of the tribe for 40 years. And so the education part of it, like we're a nonprofit, and nonprofit means in any other realm that we have to fund ourselves, that we're saying that we're self-sustainable and that we can fund ourselves. We do receive in-kind services from the tribe, you know, over like when we need maintenance in the buildings or sus, you know, we need access to the systems and computers and phones and stuff like that. Some of the payroll but finance department activities, you know, there we get in kind that way. And then we also did that match, you know, when we were fundraising for our capital campaign, and that's gone. You know, like we raised $1 million, the tribe matched us $1 million. We're not sitting with $1 million in the bank somewhere. That money has been spent on what we said we were going to spend it on. And that was upgrading this building and fabricating everything in here to host radio in this building. So the $1 million that the tribe matched for our fundraising has been spent. Like, we're not, it's not in a bank somewhere. We're not holding on to it. We're not, you know,

0: it has been spent. Mm-hmm. It went to equipment. It went to the studio itself. Like, and we always invite people to come in here to do, you know, tours. Come on in, tour, see what that $1 million went to. It went to the walls in here. It went to the floors, you know, putting in the floors, building this whole infrastructure that's in here. That's where that went to. And it's like building any other building. You know, it takes the money to do that. So, yes, we got a match, but that money's gone. And so we still have to raise money to sustain the programming that we have on every day. Whether it's national, and I always say National Native News and Native America Calling, because that's our biggest subscription. Mm-hmm. And it's the program that people tune in to listen to the most besides the Native morning shows. So I'm like, if that's what you enjoy listening to, if you like to hear what's happening in Indian country, because you don't hear that stuff on mainstream news. You don't hear that on ABC or CBS or CNN or Fox News or whoever you that news is not on there. If you want news that pertains to Indigenous communities, you have to come to an Indigenous news source, and that is KSUT Tribal Radio. That's where you're going to get it. So, like I said, it costs, and that's what your membership. So, like when I ask that question, like what does your membership do? When I ask what your membership does, that's what your membership is. You're getting the programming that you tune in to listen to. If it's football, if it's basketball, if it's national news, Native American Calling, the mainstream, Feeding the Spirit, you know, which is news, is a mental health program that we have now that's hosted by our behavioral health department. And we get a lot of good feedback from Feeding the Spirit.
1: Mm-hmm. I like that program.
0: Yeah, they do an awesome job.
1: I don't think mental health is talked about enough, especially with in Indian country.
0: Yes, definitely. And so we get a lot of good feedback for that show. So again, that's where your membership goes to. So sit and let that resonate. If you haven't turned us off yet, Sheila's on one. That's looking right? at me like, oh my goodness.
1: No, I'm like, let me do the interview here.
0: Sheila's on one.
1: And I would like to add that, like, you know, if you don't feel comfortable, like donating money or whatever, KSUT takes cars.
0: Oh, yeah.
1: Right?
0: Yeah.
1: So like... I was telling, you know, my family that KSUT will take your car. Like if you have a car that's no longer running anymore, it's like kind of sitting in the yard and you're like, okay, it's a good car, but I just don't have the resources or the time to dedicate to getting it running again or whatever. KSUT will come pick the car up for you, tow it out of there. And it's just, all you have to do is like fill out a paper. And that's your donation. I mean, so, that's amazing.
0: So what that is you can go to our website and there's on there a how to donate button. And what it is we have a company. It's not us. And actually, this is for a lot of nonprofits do this. And you can donate your vehicle. All you have to have is your registration for it. Like you have to tell us that you own the vehicle. You can't just like... your ex, you can't go have their car towed and donate.
1: Yes. The title's in my name, though.
0: You gotta have your registration, your title, all of that. And they'll schedule a time with you, come pick up your vehicle, take it. They'll either sell it at auction, part it out or whatever, however that company does it. And whatever they make from that sell, they will send us back 100% proceeds come back to us. And so, yeah, that's another way. So any of you guys got res cars sitting in your front yard, want to get rid of them, as long as you have the title, the register. I don't think you even need to have it registered. Just the title.
1: Just the title.
0: Then you can donate it to the station. So fall cleanup's coming here pretty soon. A lot of people, you know, if they want to have their cars towed, that's a way to get rid of it. And give it to something that's, you know, you feel worthwhile. And so, yeah. So 563-0255 is our number. You can go to the website, tribalradio.org or ksut.org, and make sure that when you're in the comments box for that, you say Tribal Radio. Just reference Tribal Radio in the comment box, and then you can get in that $200 gift certificate, that drawing for big, what is it?
1: Big Meat. Big Ben's Big Meats.
0: Yeah.
1: And you know, like with this whole Argentinian beef thing that's going on, I have really like wanted to invest in local butchers and things like that. And I think that the Ben's Big Meats, it's locally sourced. It's humanely raised beef, pork, lamb, seventh generation rancher. He's at the Durango's Farmers Market, James Ranch in Durango. And for those of you who are hunters and stuff like that, you know the difference between like processed meat and like clean meat. Mm-hmm. And so I think that definitely getting our meat from butchers now is really going to help elevate our community as well, because our dollars stay within the community, which we like. And in turn, those outlets are giving back to KSUT. So we're really coming full circle with all of these sponsors. So I think it's important. So get in that drawing and get those T-bones. Right? We have our own chairman's cut at home.
0: I want to see like whoever wins this, I want to know what cuts they took, because I know what cuts I would take. And I'm like, man, but again, you can put it to the side. You can have your Christmas dinner ready, you know, like if you want to have what a prime rib, or I don't know if that's what he has, but you know, but you can have your cuts ready, put to the side. You can have hamburger for Frito pies forever and all that. Yeah. So, I think it's a good prize to think, you know, we're feeding a family, honestly.
1: Yeah.
0: We're feeding somebody, and in return they're donating to the station. And so it's a give, you know, circle there.
1: Yeah.
0: So I know we're getting close to the hour. And so is there anything you'd like to add in closing other than the phone number?
1: Oh, yeah. The phone number. I, you know, just want to say that I am extremely thankful and grateful to be a part of the KSUT family. We did have a board retreat last week that was desperately needed. And we did talk in great detail as board members about tribal radio and how we would like to see it elevated. And, you know, that the fact that Sheila and Lorena are running this whole show and sort of sometimes running on fumes is not lost on people, and that we are also extremely grateful for you and Lorena. You guys put in a lot of work. And for someone like me who's worked in nonprofit before, I know how many hours you have to put in for either very little money or it's, you know, sometimes sort of thankless, but you have to think in the beginning, like it's all about community. You do it for community, you do it for the people. And if you don't want Lorena and Sheila to run out of gas, then donate some money.
0: And we need people.
1: Yeah, they need gas money.
0: Right? Physical money.
1: Physical gas money. So yeah, 970-563-0255. Donate on the web, ksut.org. Come in here with your checkbook even. Jonathan's at the front desk. He'll take your check. So yes, let's just keep the ball rolling.
0: All right. Well, thank you so much. I have the Ignacio School District outside the door right now. They're my standing interview. So we will have them come in real quick, and then we'll close out the rest of the show. Thank you, Beth, so much for joining me today.
1: Thanks for inviting me.
0: Yeah, it's been a good conversation.
1: And yes, I always
0: hope folks took the time to really listen to what we both had to say today. So again, thank you so much.

0: All right, folks, we are back with the Ignatia School District, and this is our standing interview for each Wednesday, and because we're in the middle of Fun Drive, it's sort of wonky, so sorry to keep you all waiting. We'll go ahead and get right into it, and then we'll move into our next program. So go ahead, let's get started.
1: Okay. Hello, I'm Corey Stevens. I'm the Director of Curriculum at Ignatia School District, and I just wanted to say a few things about parent involvement. It's Parent-Teacher Conference Week for the middle school and the high school. So if you haven't had the opportunity yet, on middle school, we'll have their parent-teacher conference on Friday from 7:30 a.m. to 11 a.m. And high school will have parent-teacher conferences on Friday as well, but also this evening, Wednesday, from 4:30 to 7 p.m. So that was my big thing that I wanted to share. And then there's also just a reminder, there's lots of ways for parents to get involved. We have lots of committees, Multicultural Committee, NAPAC Committee. We have a District Accountability Committee and Building Accountability Committee. So if anybody's interested in that, they can reach out to their principals or to me or the superintendent, and we'll give them more information.
0: And the IPPP survey. Is it IPPP?
1: IPP.
0: Okay.
1: Two Ps.
0: I couldn't remember.
1: Yeah, that's coming out soon. I know if it hasn't come out already, it's on its way out. But I have seen the draft, and it's electronic this year, which I don't think in the previous years it has been. And there's a QR code, so we're hoping to make it easier for parents to fill out.
0: Yep, and there are ways that you can read the QR code on your phone, even though it's on your phone, because you're like, we think you have to take a picture of a QR code. There are ways in your settings that you can actually read the QR code. So if you don't know how to do that, ask your student; they will know exactly how to do that. So IPP has come out. I saw the link for it already.
1: Great.
0: So yeah. Great. And that's the Indian Policies and Procedures Survey.
1: Yes.
0: So yeah.
1: Yep.
0: Native students, Native parents, make sure you fill that out. It's very important to the school district, not only to the school district, but to your student and you as a parent. So make sure that gets filled out.
1: Yep.
0: And then we have...
2: And hi there, I'm Julia Griffith. I'm a wellness coordinator for the district. I'm working for an awesome grant this year. And I just want to share a really quick word. I'm a parent of two teenagers, and I feel that this is one of the hardest things. So I get it. I come sharing this with the mindset of how hard this is in my home as well. But one thing I really want to start educating parents and students about this year is sleep and the importance of good sleep. It's so hard for students to turn off their phones at night and get the kind of sleep that they need. But the American Academy of Pediatrics does say that a teenager should have between 8 to 10 hours of sleep a night. And they're seeing so many studies come out that if these kiddos aren't getting enough sleep, it does directly relate to anxiety.

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Welcome to Native America Calling. I'm Sean Spruce. As media have evolved over the last century, Native representation did not always keep pace. But Native talent and media ownership on camera and in TV newsrooms has improved significantly in recent decades. Now, a new survey of Indigenous voices in the media takes a look at Native legacy media as well as participation in the explosive shift in distribution in the past decade. We'll hear from those involved about how Native voices are key to credible, authentic, modern storytelling. That's after the news.

0: This is National Native News. I'm Brian Bull. A decade after thousands of Native activists and allies protested at Standing Rock against the North Dakota Pipeline Project, anniversary celebrations, tributes, and remembrances are being shared by many participants. A mini Wachoni reunion gathering was recently live-streamed by the Indigenous Environmental Network, while those water protectors who've died in the last decade have been memorialized online in social media and tribal news outlets. The Guardian newspaper says the reunion event opened with a lighting of a sacred fire, using the very same coals that burned at the encampment in 2016. Clashes of National Guard soldiers and police resulted in many demonstrators injured or suffering PTSD, leading many anniversary events to include prayers for healing, as well as renewed calls to explore clean energy alternatives. The Dallas-based company, Energy Transfer Partners, eventually built its pipeline, which currently transports up to 750,000 barrels of oil a day from North Dakota to a refinery in Illinois. Critics maintain the pipeline endangers the environment and could pollute critical waterways for regional tribes and rural communities. Several Native activists told The Guardian that they would do it again, and that the movements grew from a simple encampment to a global awareness of Indigenous resilience and environmental stewardship. A commemoration was held this summer in Saskatchewan to mark 150 years since the signing of Treaty 6 between the First Nations and Canada. As Dan Karpinchuk reports, the treaty set out the rights, benefits, and responsibilities of both parties.
1: Late in the summer, First Nations leaders, dignitaries, and community members gathered for a four-day commemoration at Fort Carlton. They were there to reflect on the history of Treaty 6 and the framework it established 150 years ago. Cindy Woodhouse-Nepenak is the National Chief of the Assembly of First Nations.
2: Today is not simply about remembering history. It is about recognizing that Treaty 6 is a living, enduring document. It speaks to the relationship between First Nations and Canada that guides that relationship.
1: Some Native leaders say they are still advocating for more treaty rights, especially in the area of health care for Indigenous communities. And many spoke about the role of governments. Saskatchewan Premier Scott Moe attended the commemoration and talked about the importance of the treaty.
3: We should talk and we should move forward together. We won't always agree. However, if we continue to talk and we can set our differences aside, we can truly build something that's better for tomorrow, for our children, for the next generation.
1: Earlier this year, several chiefs who represent Treaty 6 traveled to Buckingham Palace to invite King Charles III to attend the commemoration. He was not able to attend, but his representative in Canada, Governor General Louise Arbour, was there. And she said more than ever, our collective well-being depends on the trust that we place in one another. For National Native News, I'm Dan Karpinchuk.
0: And on this day in 1806, the Lewis and Clark Expedition completed its return journey after exploring much of the territory President Thomas Jefferson secured through the Louisiana Purchase. Often called the Corps of Discovery, the explorers and their men encountered 70 Indian tribes and recorded roughly 200 wildlife and plants never before seen by the Western world. And a Native woman, Sacajawea, became an interpreter and liaison between the expedition and tribes they encountered. She delivered a baby boy in 1805, which was named Jean-Baptiste Charbonneau. The legacy of Lewis and Clark's expedition is heralded by some as an adventure filled with scientific and diplomatic achievement, while others see it as the advent of westward expansion and hardship for Native tribes across North America. This is National Native News. I'm Brian Bull in the KLCC studios in Eugene, Oregon. Jill Freitas is back tomorrow.

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3: This is Native America Calling. I'm Sean Spruce. The research is clear that authentic Native American representation in media dismantles stereotypes and improves the accuracy of how Native people are portrayed to the public. A 2012 book, American Indians and the Mass Media, documents the importance of Native voices in journalism and the arts. Now, a new book picks up where the original left off. Storytelling Sovereignty, Indigenous Peoples and the Media, builds on both academic research and documented perspectives of Native Americans with extensive expertise and influence in the public sphere. 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We'll also hear from two Native people whose voices remain important to Indigenous storytelling. And as a listener, you can join our conversation too. 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And you can also comment on our website, NativeAmericaCalling.com, or our social media pages like Facebook and Instagram. Joining us now on Zoom from San Francisco, California, is Dr. Christina Azucar. She is a professor and chair of journalism at San Francisco State University, and she is Upper Mattaponi. Good morning, Christina. Welcome back to Native America Calling.
4: Good morning, Sean. Thanks for having me.
3: Also on Zoom in Fort Hall, Idaho, we have Mark Trahant. He is a longtime journalist, writer, and he is the former editor for ICT, and he is Shoshone Bannock. Good morning, Mark, and welcome back to the show to you also.
5: Good morning. Thanks for having me.
3: And we have a third guest in Hoopa, California, Joseph Orozco. He is one of the founders of KIDE Radio, and he's also the vice chairman of the Association of Affiliates for the Pacifica Radio Network and a member of the Hoopa Tribal Education Association. And he is from the Hoopa Valley Tribe and also a descendant of the Hopi Tribe. Good morning, Joseph, and welcome back to you too.
6: Hey, Young. To see you. Glad to be here.
3: It's great to have you and all of our guests. And Christina, let's begin with you, because you and Meta Karstarfin are adding to this 2012 book. We mentioned it in the introduction. It's titled American Indians in the Mass Media. What prompted a revisiting of this conversation?
4: Well, a lot has changed. I hope a lot has changed since 2012 when that book was published. And the one thing that is the biggest change that we found that was a call for this book to be done is that Native people now have many more opportunities to tell their own stories, and there's many more mediums available. And so the first book was really about countering the invisibility of Indigenous people in the media. And this one is really about showcasing the many voices of Indigenous people in the media. And it's also much broader than that one. So because we didn't have social media as prolific as we do now. And there are just many more Native voices that are visible because of the different mediums available.
3: Expand on that, because it fascinates me. Back in 2012, I remember smartphones were not that ubiquitous, and people were still kind of getting familiar with apps, and social media was just starting to kind of take off, and the whole idea of like viral videos. So how has it changed, and what has enabled Native people to be represented in a more high-profile format in the media since the advent of all this technology?
4: Well, tools have gotten a lot cheaper. Like smartphones, of course, really opened the doors for people who didn't have a lot of resources to make their own media. And I think people can make their own media now. You don't need a big studio. You don't need, all you need is a phone now to be able to tell stories. And so young people are also more likely to be adapting these tools more quickly. And so we have a lot of younger voices coming into the media. Somebody like Mark has a lot of experience in the trajectory of media. And so one of the reasons why I wanted him to be in the book was because he has such amazing stories. And the same with Joe, as they were really starting in a different era, but have continued to evolve their media to make it so that it works in today's landscape. I also just want to mention, just because Brian Bull read the news earlier, Brian Bull was also in the book, and he's also somebody who's been able to sort of reinvent himself. And so the trajectory is not so much this making sure it's in legacy media, but how we can think about telling stories in different ways to reach different audiences, while at the same time realizing that some things like radio are really important to different tribal communities.
3: Christina, the book also talks about decolonizing media, and that's a buzzword that you hear a lot in a lot of different arenas in regard to Native American people, Native American issues. But tell me more about what that looks like, decolonizing media in actual practice.
4: So in terms of the book, what it looks like is having Indigenous people tell their own stories instead of having other people tell them for them. And so how this got started in for this book was I was doing an article with Victoria Lepeau, who's a Cherokee scholar, and she brought up this idea of Indigenous standpoint theory as a way to understand the results of some quantitative data that we had. And so as we read the results, we as Indigenous people understand and can interpret them different than other people might be able to because of lived experience. And so this idea of decolonizing is really, to me, is that we have our own experiences. We have lived experiences. We have knowledge that we can bring to whatever types of stories that we want to tell. And they're told from our perspectives and not from somebody else's perspectives. And we also control not just the story, but the way the story is told. And so at its core, decolonizing media is just being able to tell our own stories in the way that we want to tell them, in a way that our own people understand those stories, to make sure that we use the stories as cultural preservation in many ways.
3: Now, Christina, as you mentioned earlier, the rise of social media has really democratized access to media for Native people. And as you mentioned, younger people and the investment, it doesn't cost as much. But we've also learned in recent years that, there's a lot of crazy stuff that can happen on social media as well. So what has to accompany that in order to make sure that social media works to support our narratives in a positive way, as opposed to one that might maybe spiral in a different direction?
4: Well, that's a big question for me. So one of the things I always try to push now is change your algorithm so that you're paying attention to things that aren't being fed to you through an algorithm. I also just think that sometimes you just have to ignore the bad, because we're not going to be able to get rid of that. One of the things, one of my students came to me actually on Monday, and because she does social media for a department, and she said the problem that she's having is with bots being the things who are commenting on posts. And so I'm not sure in my capacity how to deal with things like that. But one of the things that we can all contribute to as Indigenous people is not engaging in nasty ways, is being positive and offering positive critiques, or not saying anything if you can't say something that is that adds to the conversation.
3: Okay,
4: and I hope that Mark and Joe might be able to add to that.
3: Yeah, we're going to take a short break. We'll come back and we'll have Mark and Joseph add to the conversation. The book is titled Storytelling Sovereignty, Indigenous Peoples, and the Media. And for anyone listening to the show right now, I really encourage you to call in. And just if you're someone who remembers back in 2012 or even earlier, before we had social media and before we had so many platforms for Native American representation in media, just think back to that time period and now click ahead to where we are today in 2026. And how does that make you feel to know that there are so many more platforms available for Native Americans to have input in media and to present in journalism? And what are the strengths of that? What are the challenges in that? What are the opportunities? And what do you think the future holds? What do you think the future holds when it comes to natives and media, and especially this whole social media environment that we live in now, where things can go viral in just a matter of minutes, and so many of us are walking around with our phones and we have cameras and we're documenting, right? Some of us can even be citizen journalists in this new digital age, and the opportunities that that provides, and just the interesting questions that we as Native people are pondering today in our role in the future and as it relates to media. So pick up your phone. Let's get a dialogue going here with listeners as well. The phone number is 1-800-996-2848. Again, that number is 1-800-996-2848. We'll take a short break. We'll come back and we will hear from Mark Trahant, longtime journalist, former editor for ICT, and also Joseph Orozco, one of the founders of KID Radio. So stay with us and we'll be right back.

0: Major tech companies are among growing voices, urging caution about the rapid rise in artificial intelligence. Once a subject exclusively for science fiction, the threat of AI outpacing the ability of humans to control it is now seriously discussed by many leading experts. We'll find out ways tribes and others are working to get ahead of the increasing risk on the next Native America Calling.
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0: 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I'm Sean Spruce, and today we're talking about Native Americans gaining greater control of their own stories in the media. Join the conversation with a comment or a question by calling 1-800-996-2848. That is also 1-800-99-NATIVE. Mark Trahant, former editor for ICT and longtime journalist, joins us now from Fort Hall, Idaho. And Mark, let's talk about your chapter in the book. It's titled, You Don't Have to Explain Why It's a Story, It's Implicit. What's the context for that title, and what did you want to capture in your interview?
1: Sure. So many young Native journalists go to work for mainstream newspapers and pitch a story. And as they pitch the story, the editor will say, what does this mean? How is it important? You have to explain all of the assets and basically defend your premise. Whereas in a tribal based newsroom, you just go in and say, this is the story I'm working on, and people get excited about it. And that's been a real problem, because so much of traditional journalism doesn't account for things that are already going on in the community. It's much more about what the big picture is in terms of numbers and readership. There's a funny story about that that I like to tell. When I became editor of the Seattle Post-Intelligencer's opinion pages, I did a lot of research, and I was ready to have the paper endorse Maria Cantwell running for the second Senate. And I said we should do that specifically on tribal issues, because Slade Gorton had been so awful. And it was so funny, because I had all this material ready, and I went to the board and I said, here's what I want to do. And they already had editorials written and said, no, we're going to do this. they wanted to do the same thing I did on their own. So sometimes it works out. Sometimes there are a lot of people in media that really want to do the right thing.
0: And in those early days, what did they respond like when you would go to an editor and say, look, this needs Native input, this story needs a Native voice? What was their response to that?
1: I have a really strong disclaimer, and that is when I went into mainstream newspapers, it was at the Arizona Republic, and my first series out of the shot was Fraud in Indian Country, which looked at Indian policy and its implications, and was huge. It was a massive series, and it was a finalist for the Pulitzer, and because of that, I could get away with pretty much anything. So my operating procedure was I would propose a story, and if somebody didn't do it within a week, then I jumped on it. But my idea was to try to spread it around the newsroom and get other people interested in doing that story.
0: Now, you've been covering Native issues for decades, and like you mentioned, both in non-Native controlled media and then ultimately in an outlet that you essentially built from scratch specifically to tell Native stories from Native perspectives. But can you pinpoint the moment in your career when you realize, like, hey, you know what? It's time. We need a strong national presence for credible Native journalism.
1: Yeah, I think it's because the technology changed so much. If you would have, I mean, in 1977, I think it was, I decided to try to do a daily newspaper at the National Congress of American Indians meeting, and it was in Spokane that year. And I rounded up all the journalists I could think of, and we all got together and built a newsroom and put out a daily newspaper on all kinds of things going on about NCAI. And we lost about $10,000, which was a lot of money back then. Now, with a web page, as Christina said, you can start at virtually no cost. Our first budget for ICT when I came back was for $80,000, which is really amazing. Because what you could do for that $80,000 had a potential impact. Of course, now the budget's in the millions, but back then that first one was pretty small.
0: Well, let's talk more about your vision for when you took over ICT, because it was a tribally owned entity, and then it became one that was funded by a national Native political advocacy organization, to now what it is, an operation funded by the public and by donors. So was your vision realized ultimately?
1: Oh, it exceeded it by far. I didn't expect it to, one, have the reach it did and to be able to hire as many people. We certainly never thought about television. That would have been the last thing on my list, but it kind of fell into it. I think what made it all possible one day when it was still owned by NCAI, and our goal from the beginning was to have NCAI as kind of a transitory ownership. We knew that long term it had to be independent. And we hadn't even produced an issue yet. And I started asking for money, and $60,000 came in. And I realized that people really want to do this and they're willing to go along for the ride. And I mean, the challenge for any nonprofit media, as you know, is that fundraising is relentless. You always have to be at it.
0: Yeah, for sure. How could we improve? Do you see areas where we're even as native journalists and as native media, we still have some gaps that we need to fill? And if so, where are those gaps, and how do we be the best that we can be to serve our populations?
1: To me, the gaps remain in kind of the deep reporting. And a couple of examples would be science and medicine and being able to look at things that are going on in communities that have changed or not. Another one would be this election season. We're still reporting mostly gee whiz stories. We gee whiz, we have so many native candidates, rather than talking about what these candidates are saying or trying to advocate for. And I think that complexity would be really added a bonus to readership.
0: I like how you mentioned Gee Whiz stories, because I keep a little post-it note on my monitor when I host the show, and it says, "Don't gee golly gosh your way through an interview." And those are words that I live by. Mark, that term decolonizing journalism, what does that mean to you now?
1: I mean, when you think about what it takes to have a nation state, it includes the operations of the government, but it includes the operations of media. Great nations have really strong media. And you look at the history of media in Indian country, and it's gone through cycles, sometimes very challenging. I mean, the very first story with the Cherokee Phoenix, for example, where the debate about removal was so strong. You can't have a strong government without that media presence. It's really essential because it allows you to raise ideas that are uncomfortable that people don't necessarily want to talk about.
0: Now, of course, all these advances, especially when we talk about journalism and so much more native representation, but I also know just from experience and from talking to some of my colleagues, it's a tough career. It's a tough profession. It's stressful, and it doesn't necessarily pay a lot of money. So, what about just the future of native journalists, and where do you see that headed? I mean, is it a growing profession?
1: Yes, and it, because there are more opportunities, but let me just challenge your premise a little bit. To me, it's not a hard profession. I mean, if you're curious and you have this information, you want to know what's going on, and you're just that curiosity, I always joke that it beats working for a living because you get to ask questions all day and you get to think about things you want to think about. And it's the most fun I've ever had. It's really satisfying in that regard.
0: What's the next phase for Indigenous media? I mean, you mentioned earlier you had no idea that ICT would ultimately go to television, and we've got the whole social media angle. Where do you think we're going to be in 10, 15, 20 years?
1: Well, first, I want to say, I think social media has collapsed. I don't think the social
0: Really?
1: media we have now is what it was even 10 years ago. So we have to think about what that means in terms of what stories are out there. I think artificial intelligence is going to change things dramatically. On the good side, we should be able to do more data reporting than we've ever done. For example, finding out where grants go, how they're being spent, what we can learn from that. Missing and murdered, you think about having all of that in collective databases and being able to follow the thread all the way through. The downside is the potential for really criminal behavior on top on part of researchers. And that's not new because anthropologists certainly did it in the 19th century. It's just got they have new technology to make it faster.
0: Got it. Got it. Thanks, Mark. Joseph Orozco, I want to bring you into the conversation.

0: then we would just be opinionating things and being more of a social media as people use it today, and the algorithm of how that reaches other people just brings you more information that you already agree with, rather than actually doing sitting down and listening to people discuss things and debate things and then tell a story about what it is that you heard and witnessed and what other people think and state it, then it becomes a journalistic piece of information that has some authenticity to it. It could be backed up. It could be fact-checked. So that is part of what it is that I was expressing in that chapter that I came up with. I talked about how I got involved in radio in the first place, which I never thought. You know, I've always listened to radio, and growing up in the San Francisco Bay Area, there's a lot of really great stations, and I listened to a lot of music, listened to a lot of news, KQED and KPFA and KAW, KALW, and I really enjoyed that. And then when I came to Hoopla, there was no radio, but I ran into a person who I had met prior to moving back, and he was working on building a 10-watt radio station for DQ University in Davis, California. And after we had left that area and went our separate ways, and I came back home, and here he was at the post office up here, and I asked him, what are you doing? He said he's working with the Hoopla Tribal Education Committee at that time, and they wanted him to build a 10-watt radio station, which is actually they had accomplished. And they decided, well, we better get it approved by the FCC, get an FCC license for this radio. Otherwise, the FCC finds out what we're doing, and they'll take all the equipment, because that was what they did. So they went to apply for an FCC license for the 10-watt radio station and found out that year, the FCC said they're not going to build any more 10-watt radio stations. And if you want a radio station, you had to go full power or nothing. So there was the non-commercial education or radio band, and decided that that's the direction they would go. So they sent me and that person down to a National Federation for Community Broadcasters conference. And that's when I learned about non-commercial education radio. And I said in my mind, wow, this is what Hoopla needs. So that's how I backed into radio, as a person who did more research and more networking within the established systems. That there wasn't any other native radio station in California at that time. So when we did start KIDE, Hoopla Tribal Radio, it was the first non-commercial education radio station in California. So that's how it began, and that's part of the story that I was telling.
1: Uh-huh. Yeah. Yeah, that's some great history, Joseph. And then what about the future of radio? Because, you know, in our show, when we have conversations with the production team, you know, we talk a lot about, is radio still relevant? And people have so many other ways to access media. What do you think the future, especially for tribal radio stations like at Hoopla?
0: Well, I just read a survey that was done by iHeartRadio, and they're claiming that Gen Zers are listening more to radio now as a safer media to base their time together and conversations. So they are listening more to radio, and as opposed to getting into disagreements and insults on social media. So it's a safer realm for them. So I'm thinking that I have also heard from other people who have been working with young people, and they also agree that that is a trend, that there are more younger people are going back to radio, and some even are going back to cassettes. You know, it just like cycles. And now I'm thinking that we need to open up more

0: avenues, and especially in radio and in newspaper, for more younger voices to contribute. And that is going to take a little bit more work, because some people have that opinion that radio is a passe medium. But it is, it's in every car. And that's when people listen to a lot of radio, is when they're traveling someplace. So what we need to do is have more native voices on the radios in the cars.
1: I looked up that research you're citing from iHeart Media Gen Z Consumer Study, and there are some interesting statistics. There's 86% of Gen Z say the radio creates shared moments and memories, and 80% like to talk to others about what they hear on the air. Also, 7 in 10 Gen Z listeners worry about being judged by the music they play, but 85% feel less likely to be judged when listening to the radio with others. So, okay, I don't want to go too far into the statistics, because that gets a little dry, but fascinating conversation here today on Native America Calling with the guests we have on the air today. Joseph Orozco, one of the founders of KIDE Radio, also Mark Trahant, former editor for ICT, and Dr. Christina Azokar, professor and chair of journalism at San Francisco State University. So pick up your phone and join this conversation. We'll take a short break and we'll come back and continue the dialogue with our guests. But let's get some calls going. I want to hear from some listeners, especially folks maybe who've been listening to Native America Calling for decades. Of course, we just celebrated our 30-year anniversary last year. So we've been around a few years, and I know a lot of people have grown up listening to Native America Calling. We've had some really great hosts over the years, and I'm just grateful to have that opportunity to be the current host. But there's been a lot of great, talented people in this role before me. And think a little bit about how native media has influenced your life. Or maybe you're an ICT reader and you respond to those stories, and you just appreciate being able to have access to native journalism, sharing native perspectives and stories and issues written by natives, discussed by natives, and issues that are really important to us in our communities. So join the conversation. Again, that number is 1-800-996-2848.

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0: We're glad you are listening to Native America Calling. I'm Sean Spruce. We're hearing about indigenous storytellers having a greater voice in media that is rapidly evolving. And you can join our conversation today by asking a question or sharing a comment. The number to our studio in Albuquerque, New Mexico is 1-800-996-2848. 1-800-996-2848 to join today's conversation. And let's go back now to Dr. Christina Azokar. And the book is titled Storytelling Sovereignty, Indigenous Peoples and the Media. And Christina, how did you decide who to interview for this book in addition to Mark and Joseph?
1: That's a great question, because there's a lot of, there's so many people, which was amazing. But we also only had 10,000 words. So we decided to divide the book up into three sections. The first section is news, and that's where both Mark and Joe are interviewed, and Brian Bull. And then the next section was called multimedia. And so we're trying to think of a way to kind of throw everything that's multimedia. So it's not just multimedia, it's film, it's also besides film, we're talking about like a documentary film, and also we have conversations about just supporting each other. And then in persuasion is the final one. And that really is like, how do Native people persuade in different ways? So we have a story by Patty Lowe did a chapter on how tribal teens helped stop the mine. And we have an interview with Little Mike and Funny Bone in there. And so what we had 10,000 words, we had three areas. And so we just laid names out about what who we wanted to interview, and so we had to also do some bargaining, because there's no way we could have included everyone. But see, this book is also for it sort of started out with as an academic book, but it really is supposed to be for anyone who wants to learn more about indigenous media in the broad sense of. So because it's an academic book by an academic publisher, we had to have some academic chapters. And so there were certain things that we wanted in there. And so really we did a call out. We put calls out to IJA, the Indigenous Journalists Association. We put some calls out to social media, to different academic organizations. And then we talked about who we really wanted to have voices that might not want to write a chapter, or that might not have time to write a chapter. And also it's just more interesting having interviews than just reading a bunch of chapters. And so that's how we just threw a bunch of names in the hat and saw who also responded back to us. And that's how we came up with the names. And we also asked people, who else should we talk to? So I know that Joe and Mark were at the very top of the lists because of their long history and their, the number of people who know them in media. But then we also wanted to have the sort of unexpected, like Little Mike and Funny Bone. And so Meta, my co-editor, she met them at Comic-Con in Oklahoma City and asked them if they would be interested. And they said, sure. And they were great through the whole process.
0: What are some of the highlights of their interview, Lil Mike and Funny Bone? Of course, anyone who's a fan of Res Dogs will know their names.
1: I don't want to give away the chapter.
0: Spoiler alert here. Just give us a sneak peek. I'm just curious, because I think they're so cool, so exciting.
1: Well, I think it was not, I'm not going to say anything about what they wrote, but I want to talk about how the interview went, because they, okay, and Meta did the interview, and so she told me the story is and we had to transcribe the interviews, and many of them were very long, like 2 or 3 hour interviews that had to condense down to 1500 words. And so she was just talking about how when they would just play off each other and just go back and forth, and sometimes it was hard to tell when one person's conversation ends And, you know, when Little Mike stopped, and then when Funny Bone started, and so they morphed into sort of this collective person, but with their own very distinct personalities. And so she really had fun meeting them. And then we were able to take some pictures with them eventually, which was also very fun. But I wish we had more people like them in the book. I wish we had just many different types of voices that would add to it. And again, these interviews to me were interspersed throughout the book, and you just learn so much about people's history and the importance of telling stories and how much that means to them and their communities. I had a very funny interview with Patty Talahongba, who was a journalist who is now working on Frontline, talking about how fun it was to be in helicopters and taking a helicopter to go vote once. So all of the stories in here are they're so personal, but they're also these people's jobs. And so, like Mark said earlier, it's the best job in the world. So that you're not going to get rich off of it, maybe that's the side issue to making sure that these stories get told.
0: Okay. I want to also talk about how Native people have been portrayed by the media over the years. And Joseph, you especially, because you started your career when there were serious problems in how Native people were portrayed. And we've talked about that a lot on this show over the years. Do you feel that's fixed now, or do we still have a long way to go in terms of how we're portrayed, whether it's accurate, whether stereotypes take over, and just the overall perspective that people see when they watch Native media?
2: Well, I think we still have a ways to go. I think that we've moved in a good direction. We've got our voices up there, but we need more voices. I'm thinking about the podcast America First by Rebecca Nagel. I think you had her on as a guest a while back. And her podcast tells the other story of, or the missing story of, how America was developed, started. And she also conveys that it hasn't changed. It's still the same story, regardless of who's in office. And so that brings forward a need for Native people to have more access to the airways, be they social media I've leaned towards radio. But I think that we need to have a way that we can employ more journalists, because democracy depends on journalism. And to have that, we need to have the training in how to be journalists, similar to what we did here in California. We have the ITEP program, Indian Teachers Education Personnel Program, when we realized that what we needed was more Native teachers in our schools, rather than having non-Native people teaching our children. We needed to be able to teach our own children through the education system. And we did that. And we even got to a point where we had a tribal member, a HOOPA tribal member, who's the superintendent of the school district here, and principals and counselors. We need to do the same thing in media. The difference is that when we did the education realm, there was already school district places. The structure was already there. In radio, we don't. We don't have that same foundation, facilities foundation. So we have to start from scratch and find a place. But now, as you were talking earlier, you can produce it with a telephone. Your cell phone, you can do a whole production type of a thing. But now you still need a network, a system that would engage across the country, that could be utilized by every tribe in the nation. Like, what I contend is that commercial radio has displaced our mindset from our traditional way of life. It has. I had a discussion with Ann Gomez of the FCC, and she was making this her presentations on free speech. And she was going around different communities and talking about free speech, and she was gathering a good crowd of people. And we had her on another program called Radio for People. And we had her as a guest, and she was explaining this, and I was listening to her, and I was reading her bio, and she supported Date of Media. And that was a concept that she had in her bio. And so I asked her, I said, well, you know, if what you're doing, you're getting a lot of attention on this free speech tour in major cities, and you're getting a big group of people, but you can't have that same discussion among Native communities because we're spread out all over the place. So there's no one location where you're going to get a big audience of Native journalists. And so we had a discussion. I said, so she got my point. And I saw that she was going to be at the Grassroots Radio Conference in 2025 in Spokane, and I was going to attend it. So she gave me 15 minutes before her presentation to have a discussion with her. And what I pointed out was that Native Americans make out 1.4% of the American population. Mm-hmm. There are 6,800 commercial radio stations in America, two of which are Native stations. There are about 66 Native-operated non-commercial education stations in America. So if they use that 6,800 number as a base, 66 Native stations make up 0.00097055%, not 1.4%. And even if you used all 575 federally recognized tribes and gave them frequencies, it would still only make up 0.08455%.
0: Okay. Yeah, Joseph, that certainly underscores the urgency and the demand and the need. Mark, I want to have you chime in also about just the evolution of how Native people have been portrayed by the media over the years and reflecting back on when you first started in your career.
3: Well, when I first, so many of the stories of the 1970s were really contentious. We had the so-called backlash going on in communities bordering tribal nations. And a lot of the coverage in media was based on that, whether it was fishing rights in Washington State or for that matter, Idaho. And folks really saw a heightened sense of danger because of that. In fact, one reporter wrote a column, I think in 1975, about how the modern tribal press was really war correspondents trying to write about the siege going on. I want to mention something I think is a big miss because I think it's really important to put into context. And that is all of the areas we've done really well, except for television. Here we are in 2026 and we don't have a single Native American on, well, it's broadcast in general, because at the national level, there's no one at NPR that's prominent. There's certainly no one at any of the major networks. See about the White House press crew being excluded. What if there were people in that press room that could represent any country? One of the, I think, real success stories of ICT is being able to bring in people and then having them go elsewhere. I was in New Mexico last week, and I heard several people talking about Aaliyah Chavez at KOAT and how important that was to see her on screen every day or whenever she's on, and multiply that times 1,000 and you can see the opportunity that still exists.
0: Yeah, certainly. Mark, we've talked in the past also, and I know you are interested in opinion type hosted Native media content, and I know you see kind of a void in that space, and I'm interested in hearing more of how you envision that could be also a major component of native media evolution.
3: I think opinion journalism is very important. And most of my career has been on the opinion side of the house rather than the news side of the house, certainly as an editorial page editor. It was funny, I was just talking to somebody yesterday about there used to be more editorial pages. The Navajo Times, for example, when I ran it, had an editorial page. And this friend and I were talking about when Ronald Reagan was reelected, we decided I wrote the shortest editorial in Navajo Times history. It was just 3 words, 4 more years.
0: How did that go over?
3: Not well. There were a lot of people really angry about it. I think there were some that liked it, but it was provocative, which is what you want to do with opinion. I think the great thing about opinion is if it's rooted in facts, it's not just throwing off an opinion, but actually coming up with a narrative that has grounding in some way. And so often on television and radio today, a lot of the opinion journalism is people who really don't know what they're talking about. They just throw out things that they've heard and without doing the research to come up with a really logical pathway.
0: But it sure gets a lot of clicks, doesn't it?
3: It does get a lot of clicks. And we are really, and it's funny when you were talking earlier about social media, I always remember it's probably going to be on my tombstone. I was one of the first viral videos. And even now it has, last time I checked, about 14 million views. And that was myself and George Bush on sovereignty.
0: It's a classic. It's a classic. I like to watch that every now and then just to get inspired. Mark, great to have you on the show along with our other guests, Joseph Orozco and also Dr. Christina Azokar. And we are out of time, so we're going to have to wrap up the conversation. But please join us again tomorrow when we'll take a look at the increasing warnings about the influence of AI that goes beyond just data. I'm Sean Spruce. Enjoy the rest of your day.

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Every year I like to have what I call a song of the summer, and Love Spells Don't Touch is definitely a front runner on my pick for the 2026 summer season. A great groove and a fantastic way to get into our hour today on the mainstream, and that's found on his Love Is the Law release. Now is Kanika Guego, I'm Brett Maybe. Of course, you probably already know that unless you're tuning in for the first time, at which point I'd like to take this opportunity to welcome you to a possible scenario of what a mainstream music scene can look and sound like. It's not the only, you know, reimagining, but I do like to put that indigenous representation front and center. It's still. And as always, I broadcast 7 days a week, 3 hours a day from the beautiful Allegheny Territory of the mighty Seneca Nation. So as always, stick around for your musical fix. We'll be hearing from Tyler Childers, Thomas Powers, and Rob Moose. Later on, the late great Raul Malo and his take on a Neil Young classic. I also have tracks from Cusk, Willow, and Kamasi Washington together in this first block. But getting us into the grooves is Nabaya Iqbal. This track is actually digging into the archives just a little bit. We're going back to the 2023 Dreamer album, and it's Gentle Heart, going out to all the gentle hearts across mainstream land today on your new favorite show.

There is nothing worse than a bug in the cake, but Violet Grohl somehow makes it pretty cool. That was her newest single, Whining Down That Block. We also heard Willow and Kamasi Washington's collaboration with Play, found on Willow's latest, and I do believe it was a surprise album, Petal Rock Black. And again, it was Nabiha Iqbal's Gentle Heart from Dreamer that got us into the set. I'm Brett Mabee, here with a friendly reminder that there are a lot of different ways to take me and these great songs with you wherever you go. And the fact that you have unlimited choices for your musical adventures these days is not lost on me. And that's why it means even more that you trust me to handpick these songs that I do believe, for the most part anyway, stand the test of time. I try to look for those songs that have a little bit of a shelf life, not the quick bangers that fizzle out after the summer's up, you know what I mean? So anyway, go check things out at mainstreamradio.net, and don't forget, I always love to hear from listeners. I love the community that is being built around any music, but it means the world again. So go check things out. Send me an email at brett@mainstreamradio.net, or you can use the Purple Box chat feature if you have any questions, if there's a song you need to figure out, or any number of reasons as well. I look forward to hearing from you soon. Michaela Davis is coming up in this country-tinged block. We're going to wind things down for the first 30 minutes with Thomas Powers and Rob Moose. Looking ahead, some blues courtesy of Joe Louis Walker. Some ambient textures with the Chicago-based Tortoise, just to name a few. And speaking of our country block, right now it's Truman Sinclair. There's not a whole lot of new news, as it were. However, he does remain pretty busy and active with a 2026 tour, supporting slots for Courtney Barnett's Creature of Habit tour as well. Ongoing promotion of American Recordings, which I do believe Black Train is a part of. So turn it up, sing along, and don't touch that dial. 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

right. I'm Brett Mabee. Of course, you're listening to the mainstream. There's no maybes about that, right? All right. I got to get some of those, I don't know, maybe. I hear them all the time. So every now and then, I got to at least get one of them out and have a little lighthearted fun. As always, I'm glad you're here, and I hope you can stick around with me for the entire time. I'll join you again after one from Electric Religious. But before I fully forget my manners, a quick shout-out to a few friends who are dialed into KSJD 91.5 FM in and around Cortez, Colorado. And should you, for whatever unfortunate reason, have to step away from listening on your favorite AM/FM station, get caught back up a number of different ways, including NV1.org, the official and full website for all things Native Voice One, Native American Radio Network. Before the hour's up, this is Laura Lee. We'll be gracing our earballs. And I do have some Rau Malo in this block as well. Right now, though, we're going to hear this one from the late, great Joe Louis Walker, who sadly passed away April 30th of 2025 due to a cardiac-related illness. He put out an impressive collection of tunes throughout the years, and that, in my opinion, is one of the greatest things about music in this postmodern digital age, is that we can dive into Joe Louis Walker's world at any time of day. And right now, it's The Weight of the World, the title track of his 2022 album, kicking off this set on the mainstream.

0: Beautiful. Next segment is Lázaro Manzano.
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Métis singer-songwriter Brandon Baker and his band Electric Religious with Do What You Gotta Do, Found on the Taste, today on the Mainstream. A great album cover, too, that I just love. We also heard Rau Malo's Harvest Moon live in Nashville from the Bella Ciao Live in Nashville posthumous release. And speaking of late great artists, it was the legendary Joe Louis Walker's The Weight of the World that got us into the second half. I'm going to keep this short and sweet. I know you're here for the music, not my quirky warblings, but as always, get caught back up a few different ways, including mainstreamradio.net. But you know me, you know I love the magic of old school radio, and so as always, you're welcome to check your local listings for the next time you can catch me on the AM FM. And as always, to have the Mainstream carried, reach out to Nola Daves Moses, the distribution director at NV1. Drop her a line at nola@nv1.org. Tortoise is coming up before too long, but we're going to kick things off with one of London's most exciting new alt-rock bands, Cusk. Turn it up and sing along with Doom's Banjo, the title of which gives off some Deliverance vibes, I guess, but this is found on their summer self-titled EP release. Be good to yourself and each other, and be good or be good at it. 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

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Thanks for joining us. 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We can also be heard in Cortez, Mancos, Silverton, and online at ksut.org. 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
1: 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A good chance for showers and thunderstorms continues today and tomorrow for most in the KSUT listening area.

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1: And this is KSUT. Time now for our regional news break. The massive Project Jupiter data center in New Mexico can begin pumping water again. As the Mountain West News Bureau's Jenny Kinsey reports, an environmental group's efforts to stop the project failed.
2: The state's engineer has reported that 197 million gallons have been used in construction at the site to date. The flow of the water had stopped in August after the Center for Biological Diversity filed an emergency petition in court. But the state Supreme Court last week sided with Oracle, the company building the site. Colin Cox is a senior attorney with the Center for Biological Diversity and is critical of state officials who approve the use of water at the site.
3: They're giving it away to thirsty corporations. They're giving it away to data centers that nobody wants.
2: An Oracle spokesperson provided a prior written response which said Project Jupiter Construction is using non-potable water from an existing water rights holder and is overseen by state officials. In New Mexico, I'm Jenny Kinsey at the Mountain West News Bureau.
1: In July, President Donald Trump reduced the size of Bears Ears and Grand Staircase Escalante National Monuments by 90% each. Then earlier this month, land that was removed from the monuments was made available for mining claims to be staked, and various mining companies have already started filing claims. Rocky Mountain Community Radio's Caroline Yanez has more.
4: About 24 claims have been filed in San Juan County, Utah, in land that was once part of Bears Ears, most of them for smaller operations, under 5 acres. When the first Trump administration initially shrunk the monuments, environmental groups sued over mining claims filed then. But those legal questions were left unanswered when the monuments were restored under President Biden. Steve Block, with the Southern Utah Wilderness Alliance, says even if the monuments are restored to their original boundaries,
5: these claimants are going to have a foot in the door either to continue to disturb the surface and pollute the air and water, or to hold the American public hostage and to demand that they be bought out.
4: He says even these smaller operations can permanently scar the environment because many projects under 5 acres are not subject to environmental regulations around mining. Caroline Yanez, Rocky Mountain Community Radio.
1: The Bureau of Land Management is getting $30 million to expand fertility control for wild horses. As the Mountain West News Bureau's Rachel Cohen reports, animal advocates say it's a more humane alternative to controversial roundups.
6: The BLM says wild horse herds can double within 4 to 5 years. To bring down numbers, it often uses helicopters to capture and remove horses, including this month in Colorado, Idaho, Nevada, and Wyoming. Then they're offered for adoption or put in holding facilities. But advocates have long pushed for fertility control instead, saying it's much cheaper and easier on the animals. Patricia Miller leads American Wild Horse Conservation. She says the agency's new investment is a major step forward
7: in creating more proactive, preventative, on-range field management that will help remove the current Roundup warehouse system that we're in today.
6: The money could help train people to deliver the birth control-like vaccines and expand efforts in remote areas. In Colorado, I'm Rachel Cohen with the Mountain West News Bureau.
1: In Denver, like many cities around the country, residents may be surprised to learn that beavers are abundant in their creeks and streams. Championed by many as ecosystem engineers, but scorned by others as a nuisance, Colorado has a plan to manage beaver conflicts. Can't we all just get along? For Rocky Mountain Community Radio, HTO Radio's Franny Halperin has the story.
8: Honestly, I thought it was a prank. Running in my park in southeast Denver this summer, I saw several cottonwood trees cut down along the creek. They had that distinctive hourglass-shaped stump that beavers make, but I live in an urban area, so clearly not felled by large aquatic rodents with buck teeth.
9: So many people that live in the city, Denver for example, don't even realize that beaver live in our creek.
8: That's Vicky Vargas Madrid, the wildlife program manager for Denver Parks. And yes, count me among those who did not know beavers lived in urban areas of Colorado. Anywhere there's a creek, a river, or a stream, have water will travel. but not always welcome.
9: We get the calls every day from the general public about, why aren't you protecting all of the trees and beaver are eating them all? What are you doing about these beaver? So I think in the old days, the easy answer was, well, we're just going to kill them all.
8: But times have changed and management tools have evolved.
9: And show ya. So we call this our beaver mitigation flow device.
8: I'm with Vargas Madrid at a creek called Sanderson Gulch that runs through a park in a residential area of southwest Denver. On this summer morning, we are bushwhacking through some willows on the bank to get a closer look at a beaver dam with a PVC pipe running through it that allows water to pass.
9: The whole intent for installing these devices is to allow beaver to remain here. That is the challenge that we are facing in these urban corridors, is we realize the importance of beaver and we realize their ecological benefits.
8: Mm-hmm.
9: But the general public doesn't necessarily see that.
8: She says beavers create wetlands, which then support aquatic vegetation, a food source for other wildlife, like the Swainson's hawk she spots overhead.
9: Oh, it's in there. Yeah. Very cool. Interestingly enough, what we're starting to find is we see more a diversity of birds and waterfowl that mm-hmm. exist in these pools of water that beaver create. We see more fish diversity.
8: Seeing the value of beaver in the landscape can be a journey for some residents, but it's the goal of a new statewide plan in Colorado.
10: So urban areas are a great place to see beavers doing what they do well.
8: That's Chris Inman, the Beaver Conservation Program Manager at Colorado Parks and Wildlife. Her role is to implement the new Beaver Conservation and Management Strategy released in March by the agency. The state wants to promote coexistence practices with beaver. She's in luck as beaver are having a moment. States, especially across the West, but also around the country and even internationally, are recognizing how the animals help protect ecosystems.
10: When beavers construct dams, they reconnect surface water, the pond that forms behind it, with their groundwater, and that enables the ground to act as a sponge. In the arid West, hold on to that winter snowpack a little bit longer, and then it slowly releases from the ground back into our streams, providing us water when we need it most.
8: Inman says there's also been a lot of momentum to use beavers and their engineering prowess to help with wildfire prevention.
10: And beaver have become a natural way in which to store water longer, potentially have natural fuel breaks. We can do that by mimicking beaver dams and putting beaver dam analogs out there.
8: The hope is that they will adopt the analogs, the human-constructed dams, and maintain them. But that doesn't eliminate the potential conflicts with landowners, especially in agriculture.
10: They basically eat themselves out of house and home. So they're constantly doing forays and traveling up and down rivers and streams looking for new places to live.
8: That new place could be someone's private pond or a fishery where beaver have moved in because water levels have become too low during droughts. Deep water is a primary way beaver protect themselves against predators, but undoubtedly it's frustrating when dams disrupt water flows.
10: Whether it's an ag producer who has a canal that's being blocked, whether it's a trail that is flooded.
8: The management plan includes strategies to relocate beaver, take out troublesome dams, paint trees to make them less tasty, install fencing around culverts, or add flow devices like the one at Sanderson Gulch. Back at the gulch near the beaver dam, a jogger on the trail stops to talk.
11: I'll see them early in the morning when I walk my dog, but I usually see them, if I do, on that side, but I'll occasionally see them over in the deeper water over here.
8: Cool.
11: Yeah.
8: Look at you.
11: Yeah, it's pretty
8: Neat.
11: Cool.
8: Good.
11: Have a good day, guys.
8: Looks like the new state management plan already has someone eager to have beavers as their neighbor. In Denver, Colorado, for H2O Radio, I'm Franny Helper.

0: Good morning, everybody. 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
1: 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We take pride in the indignation that we share a beautiful song and remember our warriors who brought peace, pride in our nation. From the time of the Battle of the River Big Heart, the victory that brought us the beautiful red, white, and blue that at one time belonged to the great Sioux Nation. 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
11: We are going to interrupt Mr. Jay Begay. We have, I have a special guest in the studio with me. Good morning.
12: Mike, yate, danjo, konnichiwa, ondone. My dad used to go through that all the time. He chuckled.
11: Tekoyak. Gracias. Thank you.
12: There you go.
11: Good morning.
12: Dutove, Nuchu. Good morning. How's everybody? It's wonderful to be here.
11: Yes. Today is day 4 of our fall membership fun drive for KSUT Tribal Radio. And I have a very special guest. How do you want me to introduce you? Are we professional or
12: we radio professional? As a council member put long time ago, I was in council chambers. She said, she laughed and went, I only know you as Pebbles. So I guess the word is out.
11: Okay.
12: We can go by Pebbles.
11: All right. We are radio professional then.
12: Somewhat.
11: Oh, it's so good to have you.
12: Oh, hey, thanks for asking. That's really cool.
11: I've missed you.
12: Oh, I've missed being, you know, doing whatever I was doing, mm-hmm. the on-air bits. And yeah, it's been years. 50 years is the 50th anniversary. Oh, my Lord. I remember back in the day, in the 1900s, as my grandson would say. Dang, just make us old. I started in the old building. In the white elephant yonder, yo, Mapati, Mapakwa, the community center mm-hmm. over here, the Pinonuch Paraza. Mm. For those of you that know, mm-hmm. and those of you that don't know, it was the Paraza. And next to the motel restaurant was the old community center. Yep. And we had just one room shacks, but it was divided up into three desks. A music room that held the library, held all the music. And then the main, there were two rooms for, one was the main announcing booth mm-hmm. live, and the other was a production studio. So what a travel this Tribal Radio has gone through, as well as Four Corners Radio. So thank you for listening. Thank you guys for having me. You got to call in right now and pledge. Please do, so we can continue to bring you great programming to Tribal Radio. And again, as you heard, there's an exclusive drawing, but you got to pledge and you got to give to get Ben's Meat.
11: Yes.
12: I love that. Ben's Meat. $200, guys, and you know, meat prices as they are, it's outrageous.
11: Yep.
12: You know, get in, you know, you never know, you might be the one and fill your freezer for how long it takes. So
11: yes.
12: 970-563-0255. And
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12: And these days, what I've been doing since I've been retired from the public life has been gardening. So, you know, soil, plants, starters, whatever you need. 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
11: Yes, and why, you've been in the radio business for a very long time. Why is Tribal Radio so important?
12: You know, I was thinking about this when I was asked so many aspects from where it was to where it is, and that community feel, that actual connection to your community, your neighbors. You get a lot of news. I remember listening and hearing the Ute on, what was that, KRSJ or mm-hmm. some odd, eons ago, being able to do that here for our community was really nice to do, getting in Ute speakers, and I would have them, they've since gone, may they rest in peace, that would come in and help me do either announcements or other PSAs. And I'm not sure if she still does, if you guys still roll that, because I haven't listened for this week. Or
11: We still have PSAs. We do PSAs, yeah. And not so much on the Ute part, but yeah, but again, our language is also...
12: Yeah, we can start tapping into that. Yeah. So if you guys want to hear some Ute spoken here, which would be really great, call it in so we can also give that program.
11: Set up a, yep.
12: Yeah.
11: Because that costs money, you know?
12: Yes, everything costs money.
11: It really does.
12: It really does. Nothing is free, even your airwaves,
11: yeah.
12: As we're saying this.
11: Mm-hmm.
12: but it brings back great returns.
11: Yes.
12: A community connection. Not just the news, but the sports broadcasting, which, and you may have already heard some of this, was I had auditions for it. And so Billy Weaver became the first announcer. Wait, I need to step back, because Beth Santisteven was here yesterday.
11: Mm-hmm.
12: I asked her to go and broadcast a regional game, and she went up, I think, up... on the Western Slope side, maybe Rangeley, or mm-hmm. I can't remember specific what it was, but she went up there and did it. So she is the first woman sportscaster.
11: You too.
12: Yeah, tribal. So,
11: yeah.
12: So if you enjoy those types of programs, the news, agenda, music, sports, please call in, because it does cost to travel, overnight stays. You got to feed them. Don't want them to go hungry. Hear their stomach growling on air. But come on in or call 970-563-0255 and ask for to be a member of Tribal Radio. And then you can get into $200 worth of Ben's Meat.
11: Yes,
12: and
11: Ben's Meat.
12: Help get you through the winter season, and you don't have to pay those exorbitant prices that we're seeing at the stores.
11: Oh, yeah. And I've actually been buying cows for a while now, and it comes in handy.
12: The Highland coos. In Scotland, they call them coos.
11: Coos, really? Mm-hmm.
12: Highland coos. The little shaggy guys.
11: Oh.
12: Mm-hmm. The long-haired mm-hmm. little cows. Yeah, it was so funny because I had went to Scotland this summer, and this lady I was in a tour group was all about the Highland coos. She said, I just got it. She was all out for it. And I laughed, and I went, it's just a cow. And we have cows all here. So, but... it's specific that
11: yeah.
12: they have those
11: yeah.
12: Little Highland cues. But anyway, Meats, Ben's Meats,
11: Ben's
12: call in,
11: meat,
12: $200.
11: 970-563-0255. We're going to take a short break. We're going to listen to Miller, Clark, and Tom Ware. And then nice. I'm going to let you pick
10: I'm gonna let you pick some music. Yeah.
12: Oh boy, cool.
10: Yeah, I like your sweater too. That's old school. That's vintage.
12: Look how pristine it is. I'm shocked because I get everything all over my shirts. It's a 95.
10: Wow.
12: Staff. Oh wow. So I was thinking, wow, I was staff back in 95 when the signal was starting to split.
10: Yeah.
12: I was approached by our former station manager. Oh, for heaven's sakes, executive director.
10: Carlos
12: Cena. Oh, my gosh. He said, we're splitting it, and I would like for you to come on over. And I went, okay, all right, let me think about it. And it allowed me to get creative again because at that time I was in accounting, and it was so dry, like toast.
10: They're all clear eyes, upper clear.
12: So I went, yay, I can go be creative. Mm-hmm. And starting from the ground level and then how it's boomed, it's just amazing to see how this station has outreached to all communities and not just Fort Corners or our, when it first started, just our community.
10: Yeah.
12: So call in, guys.
10: Yes.
12: If you enjoy the programming, it does take a lot of money to help get these programs in that you enjoy.
10: Yep.
12: 970-563-0255.
10: All right. Here is Miller, Clark, and Tom Ware. I can do just the same.

0: right. Those were picked out by Pebs.
1: One of my favorite songs, In This Beautiful Moonlight.
0: Hold Me Tight in This Beautiful Moonlight by Millard Clark.
1: Snagging Days 49s. not mine.
0: When's your birthday?
1: In March. I'm a spring baby.
0: Ooh.
1: Mm-hmm. And yours?
0: August 2nd.
1: Ah.
0: A summer.
1: March 2nd.
0: Really?
1: Mm-hmm. So all you born on the second day of the month, call in.
0: Pledge. Get your name into the Ben's meet. 970-563-0255. My two oldest are March 4th and March 5th.
1: Oh, wow.
0: They're a year and a day apart.
1: That's kind of cool.
0: And 2 minutes apart.
1: Oh, wow. Really? Even down to the minutes? No. What's she doing?
0: Oh, no. March. I love March.
1: Denver March powwow.
0: Yes.
1: Hey, and then you guys give away for Denver March. You know, guys, that costs money.
0: It does.
1: To give these gifts to people. It's not free.
0: Yep.
1: Travel. And those of you who have won, call back in and you can get into another drawing.
0: Yep.
1: But you got to pledge and pay for tribal. When you call in, say it's for tribal radio memberships exclusively. Gift for $200 of Ben's meat. Sorry, little glip there. Blip. I need more coffee.
0: it's kind of when you're off of air and you come back, it's really kind of nervous, you know?
1: Yeah.
0: When I'm on vacation and I'm like, okay, there's no one in here with me. Right. Why am I stuttering? Why am I?
1: You know what? Because if you think, and when I came back, we were talking earlier and Carlos asked me, back then, everybody had to have a shift on air, and that meant I on the public side of the radio station. So I did one, and my slot was a Monday morning slot, and then I would do a recording for that Monday night show, and I can't remember the name of what it was. It escapes me because, of course, I'm getting old. There's more blips on the screen, missing info, missing memories. I don't want to do that, but sheesh, I've slept since then. But yeah, people would call in and say, hey, I really enjoy what you're playing.
0: Yeah.
1: There would be some faithful few that would call in. I got one. It was so memorable because I was doing my night shift 10 p.m. until midnight, you know, playing some native jams and whatever else I wanted to play because it's like my playground. Mm-hmm. I love music, and that's why I got started here. But I got a call or a letter from campers that were way up in the mountains north of Vicedo. And he said, we caught your radio program by holding their antenna to a tent pole. All rezzed out. But it worked. And they were able to hear my program and they enjoyed it.
0: Wow.
1: Well, so you don't know who's listening. Yeah. So that gets, you get a little nervous about that. But there are times when I go, hey, I am in here all alone. And it's just me talking. Mm-hmm. And is anybody listening to me?
0: Yeah. Yeah.
1: And it kind of feels that way. But, you know, I tried, like, even when I was doing sports casting with Ray, not to think about who's listening to a point. But then being aware that other schools in their area might be listening, because we did have that. We were at a tournament, a district, regional, something in Mancos. And this couple came up to us during one of the games and said, we had to leave early from the game and we tuned into your radio program and we enjoy listening to you rather than their local announcers.
0: Mm-hmm.
1: So we got some people listening in from one coast to the other.
0: Yep.
1: I have family back east and she would call in or listen to the sports cast. And then one of the Valdez boys was going to school up in the Pacific Northwest.
0: Mm-hmm.
1: And he told me that he got his team listening to us for the games. Because you know how we are, all crazy. All crazy somehow. But yeah, this is fun. This coming back is it's.
0: And we were just talking off air too. Like, you know, people, Sheila put a call out too. You guys ever think about broadcasting? You ever think about wanting to come in and play music? You know, come in. Come in. We can teach you. You can record yourself, listen to yourself, hear, you know, if you sound good. But like coming in, bringing in volunteers too for that, that costs money. And we are a nonprofit. So when you guys fund to Tribal Radio, that opens the opportunity for us to do more things and get more volunteers in here. And like we were talking about our games, we only do home games because we don't, it costs money to go to send us out to away games.
1: When I was first starting up those, the games, we were doing away games as well. Mm-hmm. But then, yeah, that there's a lot of money when you have to do away games. But I had, when Billy pulled in his friend Ray, and Raymond, and so sending them off to whatever regional or district game they had, it came out okay, Shadi's pocket, of course, but they volunteered their time.
0: Yeah,
1: we didn't pay them, but they did it because they enjoyed it. So you never know, you know, if you like to listen to music, you like to hear certain things, come on down and let Sheila or Lorena know, because it's just these two at the moment. And when I was asked, it was just me. And when I did games, I would be behind the table. Oh, for heavens, help me, Lorena, can't think.
0: The books, you did the books.
1: Well, the board.
0: Yeah, the board, yeah, the board. Equipment, yeah.
1: And so I just ran the board and let them do what they were doing. So I was a one-man band here, in essence, way back in the day in the 1900s. But yeah, call in so we can, if you want to hear some away games.
0: Yeah.
1: Because that does. Yeah. So you could sponsor a game. Say you wanted to sponsor a game, away game. Call in and let them know. But it does cost money. There was interest with an elder when the last time I was there a few years ago. And they said, well, he would like to sponsor some games. And I would like to see that done. Your membership, who maybe your grandson is playing or your son or daughter is playing games or maybe into academic projects, you know, and call in and say, hey, I want to sponsor this game. You know, that, or I want to sponsor this season. I want to be part of this season. Yeah. And so call in and see how we can get that program going. But that's up to you guys.
0: Yeah.
1: You guys need to help with the station pay for that opportunity because airwaves aren't cheap.
0: Yep. Nothing's cheap.
1: That is true. That's why we're giving away some meat.
0: Yes. Food isn't cheap. So call in. Get your name into that drawing. Ben's Meat. What's the phone number?
1: 970-563-0255.
0: We're going to jump into some more music. All the music playing right now is selected by Pebs.
1: Oh, boy.
0: So we've got Northern Cree lined up. We have Rose Hill. We got your brothers, 12 Gauge in there, Kozad, and a Crow Hop.
1: Oh, nice.
0: So we'll play a couple songs and then we'll get back on air.
1: Okay, thanks.

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13: All right, we are back on air in the studio. I have Pebs with me. Good morning.
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13: Mm-hmm.
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14: Yep, 970-563-0255. When you call in, let them know that you're wanting to pledge and pay with for membership for Tribal Radio. And you know, I heard yesterday too, you guys can take cards. We'll take cards. If you work with a tribe, you can do a payroll deduction. There are many easy ways that you can help KSUT continue its excellent programming. We were talking off air about away games,
13: yep.
14: And it does cost money to send these people. So if you want to help out, call in, say, you know, I want to sponsor this game, or I want to sponsor this season. I want to be part of this season. How can I do that? Well, those monies will go to those programs. So, but you got to call in because it's only Sheila and Lorena at this point. And back in the day when I first started with, after that, the signal split, it was just me and I would be, well, that's why I said I auditioned. Billy and Raymond were then doing, basketball. And then I would be back here by myself and managing the board. So it takes a lot of hours away from your family, your time to do whatever it is else you want to do. But it was fulfilling and it was a bit of a sacrifice because I enjoyed doing that for the community. And if you like listening to Tribal Radio, you can also call in because they also would love to hear, and it would be nice to hear a variety of voices.
13: Yes.
14: And so call in 970-563-0255.
13: And also we're talking about people calling in, requesting music, because, you know, we're behind the scene.
14: Uh-huh.
13: You know, I'm letting you select the music, and we're gonna mix it up a little bit. In a little bit, we're going to play another type of genre.
14: Yes, that's what I loved about working with KSUT, because I was saying how we, Carlos had everybody have a shift of mm-hmm. four corners. So then that's how I got a broader outlook on, say, I really like Zydeco now, and who I didn't even know at that point, Zydeco. Mm-hmm. And it's a lot of fun, like Doopsie Dupree and the Hellraisers or something like that. So it's really fun and interesting to listen to, and it broadens your horizon.
13: Yeah, it really does. And music, man, music is, I love me being here, like, I've expanded my music selection as well too.
14: Yeah.
13: I love bluegrass. Mm-hmm. You know, I love, I got into the rock and roll scene, you know, being here.
14: That's how I started. My whole bit was through rock and roll. People would go out to their cars and listen.
13: Mm-hmm.
14: Someone taped me a show that I was doing when I was in my teen years. But because of music.
13: Yeah.
14: I love music. Yes. And you're listening to us because you want to hear some music.
13: Yep.
14: So we're going to keep talking until you call in 970-563-0255. Say, hey, we want some music.
13: Yep.
14: But you got to say, when you call in, 970-563-0255, and let the person on the phone say, I really enjoy Tribal Radio.
13: Yes.
14: And I want to get into that exclusive drawing.
13: Yep.
14: To fill up your freezer if you need to for the season. This is sponsored by Ben's Meat.
13: He's donating. He's a local from Durango, and he supports Four Corners, but he wanted to donate to Tribal Radio.
14: Well, see, there you go. And $200, mm-hmm. it'll get you.
13: And I believe you get to select your own meat. So let's say you want nothing but hamburger, or you want steak, or I believe I heard Sheila saying maybe you don't want beef, maybe you want pork.
14: Oh, yes.
13: You can you can mix and match.
14: Pork chops, lamb chops, tri-tip. You got to bulk up for the season.
13: Yeah. my boy, he's got into, what are they called? Oxtails.
14: Oh, those are big. What else? Like marrow?
13: Mm-hmm.
14: And yeah, that's really good stuff. But you got to call in.
13: Yes.
14: Stock your freezer for the winter. 970-563-0255. And as we were talking about different types of music, we're going to give you a taste of some wonderful music. And one band, Ozo Motley, was playing KSUT's Party in the Park. Oh my gosh, that was so much fun. Me and my family went, and we were dancing to Ozo Motley. Wonderful band. Love their stuff. But
13: yes.
14: Is that the one that's cued next?
13: Well, I still...
14: we have some more jams.
13: Yeah, you got
14: dancing
13: your...
14: jams.
13: Well, you got your Rose Hill, your 12 gauge, then Cozad, and then we have a contemporary artist, Asiva, and she's going to sing
14: really
13: us
14: nice.
13: A song. I know I'm gonna slaughter it, so I'm not even gonna try. But it's in her native tongue.
14: Which is? Does it say?
13: It
14: Oh, sorry, I'm putting. Asiva. Maybe a Yupiak. I can't tell what that is.
13: Yeah.
14: Anybody want to Google that?
13: They said Shazam it. All right, but yeah, call in, pledge support, 970-563-0255. Here is Rose Hill, and then we're going to jump in. After we get our powwow set done, then we're going to jump into some different genre.

0: All right, that was Metallica with Where I May Roam. Before that was Red Hot Chili Peppers. In the studio, go ahead, Pebs. In the studio, I have Pebs with me. We're pitching. She's my pitching partner today. And we're playing a little bit of everything this morning.
1: Yeah, we have a lot in common. I mean, so yeah, we've been... off-air discussions are pretty interesting. Mm-hmm. I wish you were here. But you can call in and be part of it.
0: Yes. Even if you want to just call in and be like, hey, man, I'm enjoying your guys' music selection. You know, just call in, give us your name so we can give you a shout-out, too,
1: oh, hey,
0: you know?
1: There you go. We need somebody call in to Tribal Radio.
0: Yes.
1: So we can get an influx of people. And as we were playing Metallica, Lorena told me there's no Metallica in the studio, so I was like, what? We need to pitch, so all you Metallica fans.
0: If you love Metallica, call in now. I mean, it $10. $10 a month. That's a sustaining membership. And like Pebs was saying earlier, if you work for the tribe or you're a tribal member, you can just have that taken out of your check. As employees here, we donate. We do the each paycheck. We get like we have $10 taken out of our paycheck.
1: Nice.
0: So we're a member of our own station.
1: And you can also pay through bank transfers or a credit card to become a member, so you can get into this exclusive giveaway that Tribal Radio is having. And it's $200 of Ben's meat.
0: Yep. But again, we want more Metallica music.
1: Oh, yes. But it's up to you guys to bring it in, because little did I know that there wasn't any in studio. Yeah. So call in 970-563-0255 and offer up some bucks for more music.
0: Yep.
1: Because it does cost.
0: It
1: does. Everything costs these days. So,
0: and who don't love Metallica?
1: Who doesn't love Metallica? So I went this summer. I was telling Lorena, a few people know this. I went to Scotland and I went to go see Metallica. It was always a dream to go do an international concert. So I was in waiting line for Metallica at Dublin. And they were having a 3-day festival, and Metallica was headlining two nights. And so my brother called me. He said, and I was on a wait list, and I was going, I don't even know if I'm going to get tickets, because I thought, you know, let's see them before something happens, because as things happen, I miss Tom Petty that way.
2: That was Meskwaki Nation.
1: And I was going, oh, man, I miss Tom Petty. And then he, you know, went beyond. And so I thought, well, I want to see Metallica again before I can't go in any further. And so I got in tickets to Glasgow show and went there. And amazing, just so much fun hanging out with the Scots and their interest in how we're almost the same, because they had a period that they were removed, and they called it the Highland Clearances. And the British government was clearing the Highlanders, Scottish, off their lands. And then the British were coming in to buy those lands. And so we've had a connection. Their clan leaders, because they go by clans. And so the head of the clan is called a war chief. And I didn't know that. I thought that is very unique how they are juxtaposed to each other as we are. They were cleared from their lands. We were cleared from ours. They call their high up a war chief. We have war chiefs. And so, you know, there's a lot of commonalities. And it was, the people were amazing. Just so much fun. And they just spark up conversations. And yeah, so, you know, we're talking about how KSUT gives away travel tickets to go here and there. And that's not cheap, guys. Really, KSUT on their own, you know, you're going, say, Denver March, gathering, whatever may be. And there's fuel, there's overnight stays. Yep. You guys know how this runs. So call in and help out KSUT and pledge. Yeah. Get in the drawing today.
0: But I want to go back to what we were talking about off air, how we have a lot in common. Mm-hmm. Pebs was telling me that her daughter was brought up in the station.
1: Yeah, I was pregnant while I was a secretary in that little room in the Podaza Community Center. And she would be in the music library. I had to take her with me to the job. At mm-hmm. least I was able to do yes. that, you know. So, yeah, grew up with it. And then she actually did, while she was in high school, I had Mr. B, Burt Baldwin, come in with the high schoolers and did that show. It was so cool.
0: I was there then.
1: Were you there? Mm-hmm. Oh my gosh, how cool is that? Oh, how life comes yep. full mm-hmm. circle. And now I have people or students that are now grown, the adults, they still listen to a form of public radio. And it's not fake news, as someone just said, no, this, they give it to you straight up.
0: Yep.
1: And you get your local news here from tribal radio, tribal affiliated programming that costs money too, guys.
0: Yeah,
1: so call in and get into that exclusive tribal radio drawing for $200 of by Ben's Meats, 970-563-0255. Also, you need to call in if you want to hear some more Metallica.
0: Yes, call in. We need more Metallica music
1: and some more music yeah. in general. And, yeah. So we're going to give you some an array of different genres. And like I said earlier, me and Lorena were talking how KHT broadened our musical horizons. Mm-hmm. So call in. We're going to do a couple or one from Emma.
0: Yes, we have Emma lined up bringing us Blackbird. And then we're going to go into Ozo Motley.
1: Oh, they played Party in the Park for yeah. KSGT. Oh my gosh, they're so much fun. Took my family and we were jamming and dancing to Ozo Motley. Fun. Love KSGT's projects or the Party in the Park or they give away tickets. I mean, you can't get this anywhere else, guys. Yep.
0: And it's our community, you're helping back with our community. But let's get into some more music. We have Emma Stone with Blackbird here on KSUT Tribal Radio.

0: on the red.
1: Yeah, on the red. Yeah, on the red.
0: Yeah. 100 on that play.
1: Yeah. Red? Red? Yeah. Okay. Red.
2: I'm going to sweep this.
3: What? Blue, babe.
2: Blue.

0: All right, that is Skip Marley with It's a Vibe, and the music selection is picked by Pebs. Thank you, Pebs, for introducing me to Skip Marley.
1: Oh my gosh, I just love music so much. And Skip Marley, along with his uncle Stephen Marley and Damian Marley, we're just talking about this, how each one has their own different vibe.
0: Mm-hmm.
1: Damian is more like a hip-hop rap type music,
0: yeah.
1: And Steven's more singer-songwriter, and then Skip has a lot of dance to it. But yeah, check them out. They're really cool.
0: And she's been to his concert.
1: Yes.
0: She's met him.
1: Meet and greet.
0: She's got a picture of him in her phone.
1: He's a cutie.
0: And she's even got Metallica in her phone.
1: Oh, yeah, from this past summer, guys. Mm. Oh, I did say, if you want some Metallica, you guys
0: call
1: need
0: in.
1: A pledge,
0: yep.
1: And call in and say, hey, let's buy some Metallica for the library.
0: Yes. I just went up to the front to go see if anybody called. I want to give a shout out to Willette. Thank you for always supporting Tribal Radio.
1: Yeah, she was one of the winners.
0: Yeah, for Gathering of Gathering of Nations, yeah.
1: You know, and that's not cheap, guys.
0: Yep.
1: Station puts it all up.
0: Yes.
1: You need to travel around and check out some events. 970-563-0255. Yep, so you can get in to this exclusive drawing for the day.
0: Or yes. No, we're going to draw it on Friday.
1: Okay.
0: So you guys have up until Friday to get your name into the $200 meat package from Ben's Meat.
1: Mm-hmm. Meats. Lamb chops, tri-tip. Bulk up for the season.
0: Yep. We got to get our fluffy on for the winter.
1: Hey, there you go.
0: But when we're talking about stories and music and songs and this always comes up, the famous Pebs story. Where's Pebs? She's on stage.
1: Beth Warren, she always brings that up. I didn't even know she was in the audience. Here I was, I used to call it my favorite holiday, and it just happened last weekend. Telluride's Blues and Brews. Oh my gosh, I had so much fun. And the station, being part of it, had tickets and backstage tickets. So I would be backstage, and I got on some tour buses, and I've seen James Brown.
0: Mm-hmm.
1: I've seen James Brown backstage, and we were supposed to all be cleared out of there before he came, is what we were told. But I was helping one of Telluride's local radio stations. One of their personnel had heat stroke, and I was just sitting with this person, making sure they were all right, got him some water. And we were there when James Brown came in, and he looked at me. So it's like, hey, James Brown. And then also I was backstage on a tour bus, one of the other bands, and there's a knock on the door. And who of all people comes in bigger than life? Taj Mahal. Oh, my gosh. What? I've met James Cotton at Telluride Blues and Brews, going backstage. It's just, I have so much fun. But as Beth always puts, and I was walking, me and a friend of mine were walking backstage, and this door opens to a tour bus, and these ladies say, we're walking backstage, and ladies, come over here. So we went, okay. So we wander on over, and lo and behold, it's Parliament's, the P-Funk tour bus. And I was going, oh, wow. She was saying, check out our photos, you know. So she was going through her album. And before we left, she said, you guys got to come up and dance with us. And I went, yeah, right. I'm not going to be doing that. But then we are listening backstage right in the wings. And we were next to the keyboardist, and he pulled us on stage. And I was like, no, I don't want to go. And next thing, there I am, grooving with a P-Funk.
0: That's an awesome song. It's an awesome song. It's an awesome story, but yeah.
1: Oh, the songs. Yeah, I've had so much fun at Telluride Blues and Brews. There was another time, who was playing? The Neville Brothers. And they asked the audience, what do you want to hear? And I yelled out, Yellow Moon. We should play that. It's a really good jam. But they looked at each other and went, Yellow Moon, yeah, let's play it. And oh, my gosh. I was happy. Yep. Things I get myself into.
0: Yeah. But it good things, though.
1: Yes.
0: Really good things.
1: Good stories.
0: Yep.
1: I mean, this ute gets around. We all get around.
0: We do.
1: You know, and that costs money. But we help the community.
0: Yes.
1: In some of our getting arounds, basketball, whatever, all the cultural events.
0: Yep.
1: Sending people to cultural events. This all takes monies, guys.
0: Yes.
1: And you need to add to the library here. Like I said, Metallica.
0: Yes.
1: The station needs some Metallica. For those of you who love Metallica, call in 970-563-0255.
0: All right, we're going to jump into Parliament just for you.
1: With my stage calling.
0: They said, where's Pebs?
1: On stage.
0: One's on White Girls, White Chicks.
1: Yes.
0: Where's, what's his name? And he's over there on the dance floor with his... Oh, yeah. All right, here's Parliament, guys. Call in 970-563-0255.

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0: At this moment, I know you'll come into something soon, so you can pledge 970-563-0255. Let them know that you're calling on behalf of Tribal Radio and you want to be a member. Yep. You'll also get put into the drawing for $200 of Ben's meat.
1: And it can be any kind of Ben's meat.
0: Pork chops, lamb chops, tri-tip.
1: What they say on Orbit, don't trim the fat.
0: We're being silly.
1: We are.
0: We have a lot of stories.
1: Yep. And a lot in common.
0: Yeah, that's really cool. Notorious or infamous, Lorena over here, she gets to, being part of Tribal Radio, you meet some incredible people.
1: We do. Mm-hmm. I was telling Pebs off air that I've interviewed Kenny Dobbs. For those of the people that don't know who he was the dunk master. He's Native American. I'm not sure which tribe he's enrolled from, but he also dunked over me. I was embarrassed because we did the interview live, and then my kids wanted to go to the rec center for that, and he seen me, and so I got dunked on.
0: I got called out. Some band was playing in Durango, and he was like, Pebbles. And I was like, no, leave me out of it. I was telling Lorena, Notorious P.E.B.
1: Yep.
0: But you were talking about, was it Tonka?
1: Yeah. So I've interviewed Tatanka Means before he blew up, and it was crazy. He said he was driving in the back, like New Mexico, Utah. He was doing something, trying to find a radio station, and we popped on. And so he started to listen to us. And I don't know how the interview became, but I wasn't supposed to interview him. Somebody was supposed to interview him, and it was over the telephone. And when I was interviewing him, he was like, oh my God, it's you. And I'm like, what? Mm-hmm. He's like, it's you, the lady with the voice. And
0: yeah, you become notorious to your voice.
1: Yeah.
0: There's several people that have mentioned my voice. And then I got asked one time, I was getting at a spa treatment. And the lady said, do you, because somehow it came up that I was in radio, mm-hmm. and she said, so do you have a radio voice? And I said, well, I don't know. And then my daughter comes in and she asked my daughter, does your mom have a radio voice? And she went, yes. So I was like, oh, no. You know, you don't know that until it's become second nature to you, that you project that type of voice.
1: Yep.
0: But I remember I was interviewing for one of the other stations, KIQX. No, it was one of them. And I did an overnight graveyard shift and they had me read copy. And at that time there was the Olympics were going on. So I'd have to pop on air and read whatever have you. But they will have you read. And then I had auditioned people for the sports show. Mm-hmm. And he sounded really good, and it ended up being Billy Weaver. And so that's how Ray came in, because they're best buddies. And so Ray started doing it, and then he needed somebody. And so I thought, well, I'll just do books, because what do I know about basketball? I know nothing. I know a dunk. I know my sport was otherwise, but so I could do stats. I could run the books. And so then he started calling me Super Stat Girl. It was like, the names. And other people will recognize you by your voice. I've had people come up to me at a wedding and they said, yeah, so you do the sports casting. And I went, yes, and because we're also programmed to hear or wondering, what is that person thinking? Because we don't know who we're talking to.
1: Yeah.
0: And so so now we're talking to you as a sustaining member, as wanting to become a new member, or say you want to volunteer at KSUT and help Lorena and Sheila add another voice in here. And then the male voice would be nice.
1: And we did have a male voice at one time, and it was good. It was good to have a male on the radio.
0: Well, several males.
1: Yeah.
0: Ian. Brother Ian,
1: Mike,
0: and then I had recruited Martin Pinnicus back in the day, and so just, you know, friends grabbing them off the street and saying, hey, I need some help, you gotta come help me. But not in that way, but hey, you want to be, I don't know, I would say you want to be on air, because sometimes that's intimidating for people. But hey, come on, you like music, just come and play some music. And then you get a variety of voices,
1: yes,
0: and not the same all

0: time. So call on in, guys, and pledge what you can, 970-563-0255. And you can do so in a variety of ways.
1: Yes. We can, you can, if you work for the tribe or you are a tribal member, you can have it taken out of your dividend. There's also credit cards each month. And yeah, you know, you can just pay it online too if you want to do a one-time donation. I know we got a guy in Durango, Mr. Ray Schmuddy. He loves Sheila's Wednesday morning show, and he tunes into my Friday oldie show. And he does a one big one-time one lump sum, and he's done for the year.
0: So you can do that too. Yeah, you can do it many variety of ways. So. Yeah. Even if you don't have money today, like I said, call in, help the girls out. You can play whatever music you want to, which is what we're doing. And that a variety of music is what got me into, say, Zydeco and just other ranges, because I already do like classical music, and jazz. And so back in the day, we had an actual formula that we used that you had to play, say, a rock, and then you had to play a country, and then you had to play a blues, or you had to play soul, and then you followed it with some native music. So it was a variety of everything during your shift.
1: And this is kind of what we did this morning. We started off with powwow, you know?
0: That's right.
1: And then we went into native contemporary, and then we went into a little rock and roll, and you introduced me into
0: Skip Marley. Oh my gosh, he's a cutie, I tell you. He's really good. I love his music. And then Damian Marley, his uncle. Skip Marley is Bob Marley's grandson from Sedalia Marley. And I listen to a wide range of music. And that's what you get here at KSUT.
1: Yes, you do. And the voices, too.
0: Whatever news you want to hear. I mean, these things cost money, guys. And so we're going to keep talking until somebody calls 970-563-0255. Tell them that you're pledging for tribal radio and you want to become a member. They'll even do business memberships. Say you have a business out there and you want to get your name, your business out there. Call and ask about being a business member. Then you get into underwriting drawings. They get $1,000 with the winner to be announced at the end of the drive. Or business members, they can also be entered into an each day drawing. They have different levels of business memberships. These type of memberships will then could also help the tribal radio in sponsoring, like we said, off the reservation programming. And there's a lot to it, guys, that you get privy to that no one else does.
1: Yeah. And I just want to throw out there, too, that KSUT Tribal Radio is the only Native American radio station in the state of Colorado.
0: And there you go, guys. I mean, you do not know how famous this radio station is. And to think 50 years back, we're now doing the 50th anniversary, how it has evolved into going worldwide. On the line. Where did I get that from? Internship. Oh my goodness. On the line with them. Oh, what's his name? Vince Vaughn and that Owens dude. But anyway, it's any way you want to donate. You can pledge online. You can come in. You can phone in. Give them a card. They'll even take cards. Like Lorena was saying, they'll even take a dividend that you can do every month, and you don't have to worry about it. Even $10, guys, it adds up.
1: It really, really does. But for the business memberships, call Jessica, 970-563-5777. That is for our business membership. And any new sustaining members or increasing sustaining members, 970-563-0255. We're going to get into a Metallica song.
0: Oh, that's right. You guys want to hear some Metallica? Call 970-563-0255 because the tribal station doesn't have any Metallica library, but
1: we need it. All right.

0: All right, that was Metallica with For When the Bells Toll.
1: Oh, jams. Good jams.
0: Thank you, Pebs, for coming in. You made my morning go by fast. Oh, my gosh,
1: we've had so much fun, yes. Guys. And you can have some fun joining KSHT's team any kind of way you wish.
0: Yes. Financially or your time.
1: That's true, yep. Too. I was approached to come and do a show, not only for Tribal, but for the Four Corners. And back in the day when I first came, it was when the signal split, everybody was asked to do a shift, mm-hmm. on the public side. So then I asked them in turn, well, then you need to come and do a shift on Tribal. So that's how we got the blues going in on Tribal. And I really like that. Yeah. Rawls.
0: Yep.
1: Trying to get that out of my morning mouth this morning. Anyway. Maybe Indy had too much coffee now. Started with not enough, and now I'm on a roll.
0: We have Rob on Wednesdays, and then Thursdays, we have Big O, and he plays more like R&B, hip-hop, but the oldies, you know, like the 90s, 80s. And then we have Robert Ortiz that comes in.
1: That's right, with his drive.
0: Yep, his rock, mm-hmm. Yep. But
1: I like that.
0: We're coming to an end. Our show is ending at 11 o'clock. When we join you, National Native News and Native American Calling, please call in and support KSUT Tribal Radio. And if you liked me and Pebs on air together, call in and say that too. Tomorrow is Friday. I'll be here.
1: Oh, there you go. You'll have her jams.
0: Yeah. But we're going to end this with, I'll let you introduce the song.
1: I don't even know what we got queued up.
0: Led Zeppelin.
1: Led Zeppelin. And I got to see Robert Palmer. Robert Plant at Telluride Blues and Brews. He was there with his band. So I got to hear all the old songs from Led Zeppelin. So we are going to go out in a battle.
0: Yes.
1: A battle of Evermore, guys.
0: But thank you, guys.
1: Thanks for listening.
0: Yes. And thank you for supporting 970-563-0255.

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9: 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I'm your host, Brett Mabee, and each week we take a listen to some amazing music from different indigenous artists all across Turtle Island. You're in for a treat today, so pull up a chair, grab a cup of coffee, and enjoy some amazing blues. My featured artist is CWA On. He's part Southern Cheyenne, and while he hails from southern New Mexico, you would think he's straight from the heart of the Mississippi Delta. I first got turned on to his music from a listener on the mainstream down in Yuma, Arizona, and then from there, his team member Lisa reached out to me, and we've been in contact ever since. His 10th studio album, Bounce Boogie and Bump, was recorded at the church in Tulsa, Oklahoma, once famously owned by Leon Russell. We're going to have a great chat, so without further ado, it's the title track as we get into our hour on Gyno.

0: All right. It is so good to be back with a brand new edition of Gyno as we kick off the year. That's the title track of CWA Owns, Bounce, Boogie, and Bump, kicking off our time together on Gyno. Nyawe Skano, if you're just now joining us, I am so excited to be joined on the line with this up-and-coming talented New Mexico artist. So without further ado, Nyawe Skano, CW, how are you today?
1: I'm doing great, man. How about you?
0: I'm doing fantastic. There's a lot to look forward to this year, and I'm grateful that you were able to join me on the line and talk about your amazing music. Now, I do later on want to talk just about how our musical paths have crossed, because, again, that's part of the magic of radio. But before going any further, I was wondering if you could tell listeners out there just a little bit about yourself.
1: Sure. I am born and raised in New Mexico, southern New Mexico. I grew up kind of in a small mountain town in the Hilo Woods, and my mom was a bartender / singer when I was a kid, so we always kind of had music around. And fast forward to when I was about 19, my early 20s, and I met my wife now, and she had a guitar. She kind of taught me some chords, and then I got obsessive over blues and guitar, and here I am.
0: You know, listening to you, you would have thought that you've been playing your entire life, and in fact, going back into the 1930s, but this is a little bit of a newer thing for you. And, you know, what was it that drew you in?
1: As a kid, you know, I was always kind of drawn to older music, you know, like to blues in particular, but like old country and old bluegrass and stuff.
0: Yeah.
1: And I heard Muddy Waters. I had a cassette. I still have the cassette. And I had like Muddy Waters and B.B. King and stuff, and John Lee Hooker. And I heard those guys, and I was really drawn to like John Lee Hooker. He's got kind of this drone in what he plays, and it's got a certain, it's trancy.
0: Mm-hmm.
1: And that really hooked me. So I just kind of sought out, once I started learning the guitar, I sought out guys that play like that.
0: Yeah.
1: And I'd listen to, you know, Stevie Ray Vaughan, and then listen to who he listened to, and it just went back and back. And all that drone kind of stuff led to two guys, R.L. Burnside and Junior Kimbrough. And once I discovered those guys, man, that was all she wrote.
0: That was it.
1: Yeah, those are my guys. I just love that style.
0: You're known also for the one-man style, you know, using the bass drum and the tambourine. Was that out of necessity or?
1: Yeah, it was. So I was in a couple bands after I started learning guitar here in Las Cruces. And one night, the band, I was in a trio, and it just kind of fell apart, you know, after a gig.
0: Sure.
1: The guys were, I was loading up all the equipment, and I did all the booking and all the songwriting and all this stuff, and it just kind of came to a head, and I was like, you guys can pick up your stuff tomorrow.
0: Yeah, tale as old as time, right?
1: yeah. So I went to a blues festival in Silver City that year, and I saw a guy named Richard Johnston. He's a one-man band from Memphis, outside of Memphis. And I just saw him doing that, and it blew my mind. I'd heard of people doing it, but I never saw anybody in front of me do it. And he was doing that drone style, so I was like, that's it. Yeah. I'm going to try to do this. So I went down to my local music store, bought a drum kit, and discarded the cymbals. And I used my kick, and I have my snare on the stand that sits on it like an elbow so I can point it towards me.
0: Yeah.
1: And I got another kick pedal so that I can do a kick and snare. And I just sat in the garage for months teaching myself how to keep in time with the drum and the guitar. So and it just kind of stuck.
0: Well, it's definitely turned into a signature sound as well. And we're going to get right back into the music here in just a second. Before we do resume our listening, though, I was wondering if you could recommend a few artists that you're listening to and that you think listeners need to know about.
1: Oh, yeah, man. A friend of mine out of Northern Colorado, a guy named Grant Sabin. Last name is S-A-B-I-N. He just put out a killer blues album in kind of an R.L. Burnside vibe. Really good. It's one of those I just, you know, from first song to the last song, I just, you don't skip around.
0: Nice.
1: And then a local dude, local to New Mexico, a guy named Levi Platero.
0: Oh, yeah.
1: He's been tearing it up over here since he was a little kid, and he's still kind of the young guy, but he's, in terms of guitar players in New Mexico, man, he's the top of it.
0: Well, we'll definitely be sure to get some Levi and Jacob Shehe in this block. I do have one from them that we can put into this set. Let's get right back into the music. We're also going to hear from my Memphis friend, the dearly departed Butch Mudbone. I know I say that a lot, but man, I surely miss him. He was also a mentor to me, so we'll be enjoying one from him, so stick around for that. And as we get back into our listening right now, from CW's Bounce, Boogie, and Bump, once again released in 2024, it's the Chicken Wing kicking off this block on Gaino. Asara nonda, jates nangani gainote, neho ne gaino, gayaso.

0: All right, welcome back. If you're just now joining us, you're listening to Gyno. I'm your host, Brett Mabee, and the song you just heard is Levi Platero featuring Jacob Shehey and their take on the timeless Sleepwalk. Before that, we also heard Butch Mudbone's Meet Me at the Station, and we kicked off that set with CWA Owns, Chicken Wing from the Bounce Boogie and Bump. It's so good to have you here today, CW, and as we were talking a little bit in the first set, I got to know a little bit about your musical background, how you came to adopt this one-man band drone-style playing, and right now, let's talk about Bounce Boogie and Bump, your latest release. How did this album come together?
1: During COVID and everything was just kind of a dry spell for me writing new stuff. And then the guy who plays upright bass for me on the last two, three albums, his name's Felipe. Killer bass player. He had moved away over to Tucson. So I was back to doing like one-man band shows. And there's something about the way that he plays bass that kind of like that pushes something in my brain to be like, ooh, let's go try this. So my cousin was putting on a little festival here, and he goes, hey, you think Felipe would come back for a reunion show? And I said, I'll ask him. So he did. And once we kicked off that little show, it started that thing in my brain.
0: Nice.
1: And I told him, hey man, Tucson is about 4 hours from here. So we started booking shows, and he's still driving back and forth from Tucson when we have gigs here. But it made me start writing new songs. And we were watching a Key and Peele on the road. You know, we watch YouTube and stuff like that.
0: Yeah.
1: And there's this one where these two guys are on a plane, and one of them says, hey, we're about to do that Bounce Boogie and Bump. And I was like, oh, there's the name of the album. So, and it fits really well with kind of the style and the groove of everything. So.
0: Sure.
1: We just kind of poured all these songs into it.
0: Well, when we're done with the interview, I'll share another anecdote about how some television kind of influenced a few of my songs as well. But anyway, we'll save that for later. We're here to talk about you. Where did you record this album at?
1: We recorded at actually a famous studio in Tulsa called The Church. It was owned by Leon Russell.
0: Oh, wow.
1: Yeah. The recording engineer was a friend of mine. His name's Gary Laney. He's just a legend from the 80s in Nashville on old country records and stuff. Yeah. He was the engineer that cut Tulsa Time with Don Williams back in the, I don't know, it was the 80s or so.
0: That's a fun connection.
1: He's got stories for days.
0: Yeah.
1: And he was a sound guy at a place in Texas we used to play in San Angelo. And he said, hey, man, I'm building a studio. I'd like to record you guys. So years later, we're still friends, and he was like, they're moving me up to Tulsa. I'm going to run this studio, but if you guys still want to record. And it just kind of all worked out where we were on tour and we were coming through Tulsa. And we had a couple days. We recorded the album, and here we are. And coincidentally, this is the first album that I've ever made where we actually got vinyl made.
0: Ooh.
1: So I actually have some vinyl. And it's now I feel like a real musician.
0: Yeah. Well, let's face it.
1: Vinyl is just so cool.
0: Well, that's what I was going to say. There is something very tactile and immediate about, you know, I have a friend actually, and he brought his young kids over. This was years and years ago. They're mostly grown up now, but he wanted to, and this is how he said it. He says, hey, I want to watch the music. And I thought, man, what a unique way to say that. And that's not something that people are experiencing now with the MP3s and all that stuff, you know?
1: Yeah. Yeah, you don't get to see, like, it kind of proves all the work that you put into it when you see this actual album, this vinyl. And still nothing sounds like them. I even have a crappy little record player in it. I just love the sound of it.
0: Yeah. I was just watching something on the etching process and everything, and it's kind of mystical. I mean, the fact that you can etch these grooves into a piece of vinyl, it's kind of mind-blowing, you know?
1: Yeah, like a hockey puck. And then some guy was like, hey, you know what we ought to do? Let's put music on that thing.
0: Yeah. Well, we have a lot more music to get through today, and I still want to get back on and talk about future plans and some of your other collaborations. As a matter of fact, this provides a great segue to get into our next block. You were mentioning Grant Sabin. It's my understanding you two have collaborated in the past too, right?
1: Well, we've done some festivals and shows together up in northern Colorado, and we just, you know, of course, we both like the same style of blues, so we are always... When we get like 5 minutes of time to talk, we're just in the corner going like, hey, have you heard this album? You heard this album? And what do you think of this? And we always kind of bounce off of each other with ideas about, because he kind of does a one-man band thing where in that he plays guitar and harmonica at the same time too. So we always kind of have a, I don't know, I guess you could call it like a friendly rivalry where we're like, ooh, what's he going to do now? Yeah. Now I got to see if I can do it better than him, you know? So
0: we'll be sure to get one on from him. I also have a couple other tracks, but right now we're going to get back into this set with Off the Ground from CWIN's Bounce, Boogie, and Bump. I'll be back in just a few to help wrap things up, but right now, turn it up and sing along. You're listening to Gyno.

0: thee. Coming by way of recommendation from today's guest, CW Ion, it's Grant Sabin from his latest album, Work. The track bringing that block to an end is Didn't Sell My Ring, today on Gyno. We also heard Off the Ground from the Bounce Boogie and Bump release, the album that we're talking about today. CW, we have just a couple more minutes left. I can't thank you enough for spending some time with me here today. I hope this is the first of many conversations. What an incredible release. This is far from your first album. I think you said it's what, number 10, right?
1: Yeah, that's number 10,
0: What do you have up your sleeve next?
1: Right now we've got some big tours planned. I've got a really big announcement that I'm going to make here in a couple days. I don't know that I should make it yet.
0: Well, you can tell me. I won't tell anybody.
1: Okay, cool. So for the longest time, I've been playing this an old guitar. It's a 1964 Silvertone, which was like the Sears order guitars back in the day. I'm going to join my friend Jacob Shihei as an endorsed artist for Silvertone.
0: Wow.
1: So we're going to be, I don't know if you call it label mates or guitar mates.
0: Yeah.
1: But that's coming up really soon. And I've been playing this thing for years and years, and I'm finally going to get, they'll put me up on the website with Jacob, and we'll be the two guys from New Mexico on there.
0: Yeah, I'll be looking for the signature model as well.
1: As will I, my friend. Hopefully I can get that done. That's kind of my dream right now. Yeah.
0: Well, it's not that far off. Yeah. You got the tour. You

0: have the exciting news with Silvertone. Let's see, where can people find your music at?
1: You can always go to my website, which is cwayon.com. I have a Bandcamp page, which is almost the same, cwayon.bandcamp.com. It's got all my albums digitally. There's some free download stuff on there. You can always find it on iTunes and all that, you know, Spotify and stuff. But if you get it from the Bandcamp, I see more of that money than those companies do. So, and then it shows. You can always come to a show, get a vinyl. We'll have vinyl at shows. And I always have CDs at the gigs.
0: I'm a big believer, once again, in vinyl. In fact, I've been collecting what I call my Armageddon collection. In the event that all this digital stuff goes away, there is music that I absolutely have to have on hand. And let me tell you right now that Bounce, Boogie, and Bump certainly needs to be in my collection as well.
1: Oh, that's awesome, man. I appreciate that.
0: Well, I hope we can stay in touch. And please keep me informed of any other great news that you have going on. I'll be watching closely. I do want to give a shout out to Lisa. And we didn't even get an opportunity to really talk about some of the random magic by which this came about. But, you know, that just gives us more reason to talk here in the near future. Please join me again on another episode of Gyno.
1: I would love to join you again, man. That would be great.

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3: Today, Word with a Champ is in Granbury, Texas, at a rodeo sanctioned by the Professional Rodeo Cowboys Association. Our guest today, Galloway Pro Rodeo. The First Lady of Galloway Pro Rodeo is Melissa Burney. And, of course, my good friend, Jerry Don Galloway. Ladies first, hello, Melissa. Welcome to the show.
6: Hello, Randy. Nice to be here.
3: Hello, Jerry Don. We've been to a few rodeos, partner.
7: Yes, sir, and it is good to see you.
3: Thank you very much. Melissa, for people that may not know what a stock contractor is, can you share with them?
6: Of course. A stock contractor is to bring stock, which is bucking horses, being saddle bronc and bareback horses, bucking bulls that are all sanctioned and approved by the PRCA for the PRCA rodeo contestants to ride in only PRCA sanctioned events.
3: Yes, ma'am. Jerry Don, you know, you say stock contractor, that's too simple words, but there are a lot of moving parts.
7: Yes, sir, there is. That you start moving stuff in the week before the rodeo, and then the day after it, you're still moving stuff out. By the time you get the bulls and horses there, that's not even half of it.
3: You're versatile. Tell us your story shortly about what all aspects you have done in this sport.
7: Well, I started out with a family in the rodeo business. Our crew was a small crew. The three of us, between my dad, my brother, and myself, that was two pickup men, one bullfighter, three stock hands, three truck drivers. So we all kind of had to do everything at the age of 15, 16 years old. So when I come into the pro ranks at 18, when I bought my car, Bradford Ivy and Neil Gay and them figured out, hey, this guy can fight bulls, he can pick up broncs, he can drive a truck, so let's go ahead and hire him for a little insurance policy in case something else happens. Well, then along the road, I started working for James Harper's Rodeo Company, and so James one day asked me, what are you doing? I said, well, I'm up here in the announcer stand trying to learn how to announce, and he just laughed at me, and then the next day I was up there trying to learn how to time. The next day I'm walking around the judges, and he said, what are you doing? I said, James, one of these days, if I ever own a rodeo company, I want to be able to fire somebody, but I may have to do their job if I ever fire them. So if I know how to do everything in this business, then I have ability to fire somebody. But if you can't do all of it, then you don't know what they're doing wrong. So I took enough time to find out what it took to do each thing it does to put on rodeo. All this, so if something really does go wrong, I know a little bit or something about it. Then Wrangler picked me up in 1985 in the Wrangler Bullfight Tour. In 91, I got to be ultimate pickup man for the NFR. Then in 2025, Wrangler picked me up for the first Wrangler pickup man. So that come right along with the PRCA stock contracting card. And at 65, I really don't want a rocking chair, and I really don't retire, so I just keep driving forward.
3: Well, you're doing a mighty fine job. Melissa, big responsibility. You pay a lot of people. You put a lot of money out for bucking horses and bulls. What have you learned that you can share with those listening that might help them along their way?
6: You just can't give up. You just have to be able to be told no until you hear yes. And I want to share a little story with you. Jerry Don saying about he wanted to learn everybody's job. When we first got to be partners and opened Galloway Pro Rodeo LLC, even though he's been putting on rodeos for 15, 20 years, when we got this card, he's walking me around on the first night of the rodeo. He's showing me how to sign the judge's sheet. He's saying, you know, one day I might be in one state and you might be in another, so you need to learn this. And I'm like, I got to learn it the first day? And he's like, yeah. So the next day, he ends up in the emergency room with kidney stones. So the second night of our first rodeo, I'm running it. Luckily, the people you hire, you're very particular about them because they were my lifeline.
3: Well, you all have done a wonderful job. Jerry Don, what can you share with us that you've learned something short and sweet that a youngster or someone our age can take with them along the way?
7: If you're gonna try to do this, find the best person that has the most ability and the most talent and ask them. Because always your buddy, not the best guy to ask. Find somebody who can do it. That's where you need to get your best advice from.
3: That's words of our champions, Melissa Burney, Galloway Pro Rodeo, and of course, Jerry Don Galloway. I wish you both much success, and God bless you. Thanks for your time today.
7: Thank you, sir. Appreciate it.
6: Thank you. God bless you guys.
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0: Hey, yo, R. Kelly, what's up, man? 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
1: I don't know, man. She just got the vibe, you know what I'm saying?
0: All right, tell me the script.
1: I bet.

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2: It's another busy afternoon in Loretta Guzman's shop. The smell of coffee is in the air, sweet treats are ready to tempt your taste buds, and there's plenty to feast your eyes on as well.
3: I have a lot of different artwork from different areas of, from the different tribes around, because I get a lot of natives who travel, especially in the summertime on the powwow trail. Sometimes there'll be something that they can identify with that is like from where they're from.
2: Loretta says hers is the only Indigenous-owned coffee shop in Portland.
3: We're like the coffee capital of the world here.
2: This city is crazy about coffee, with over 700 coffee-based businesses from cafes to roasters. One of the things that helps Loretta's stand out is her lineup of beans from Native American roasters.
3: I have one out of New York. I have a Shoshone and a Bannock blend that she does for us.
2: 100 years ago, you wouldn't have found a coffee house like this one. Indigenous people and people of color were discouraged from coming into the city, and they weren't allowed to own property until after World War II. Today, Loretta's connection to her Indigenous identity is undeniable and proudly displayed for visitors. Portland is now a sprawling city with more than 2.5 million people in the greater metropolitan area. And compared to a population of only about 40,000, the Indigenous presence can be difficult to spot. But that's changing with people like Loretta, who are claiming space and sharing their stories.
3: And then I got a big bison.
2: In this coffee house, it's a giant bison head mounted on the wall named Geronimo that helps tell her story. He serves as a constant reminder of Loretta's Shoshone-Bannock roots and the resilience and strength of her ancestors.
3: They face everything head on, and that's what I feel like a lot of what I've had to do within my business is, you know, face everything head on.
2: Danse Anin Buju, hello and welcome. This is Unreserved. I'm Rosanna Deerchild. Portland, Oregon is a city full of travelers, some just passing by and others making it their home. Loretta Guzman wants them all to get a taste of her Shoshone-Bannock hospitality.
3: And so that's why when you walk into my coffee house, you can also see the past here.
2: David G. Lewis wants Portlanders to learn that hundreds of Indigenous tribes once gathered here. The nearby Columbia River brought thousands of travelers to trade with each other.
4: They all kind of got along. They were all intermarried, interrelated. They traded with one another very well, and they shared the bounty of this amazing place.
2: And the creation of an Indigenous cultural corridor is making the invisible visible again. That's how Paul Lumley describes the community-driven vision. From childcare to community gardens to elder housing, the Native American Youth and Family Center helps residents survive and thrive.
5: I think our ancestor would be very proud that there's this Native organization there, and they work really hard to be that permanent home to the Native community, and we're not going anywhere.
2: Welcome to the traditional lands of the Multnomah, Cascades, Clackamas, Kalliwala, and Tualatin. It's our latest stop in our occasional series, Unmapped, which looks at popular travel destinations through an Indigenous lens. Today, we bring you Unmapped, the Portland edition. The Columbia River forms in British Columbia's Rocky Mountains, then winds its way into the U.S. state of Washington, forms most of the border between Washington and Oregon, before emptying into the Pacific Ocean. The largest river in the Pacific Northwest flows right by Portland, Oregon. What you might not know is that for thousands of years, the Columbia River was a traveling route for indigenous peoples that stretched from the Great Plains to the West Coast. And Portland was the destination for a bustling tribal trade economy. Fishing villages could grow from hundreds to tens of thousands in the early spring, creating a space for gathering, trade, and community relationships. He says many are familiar with the Oregon Trail and how settlers came here, but there is so much more to know about those who lived and traveled on these lands long before colonization. David is a member of the Confederated Tribes of Grand Ronde and a descendant of the Takelma, Chinook, and Santiam peoples of Western Oregon. He's an assistant professor of anthropology and indigenous studies at Oregon State University. David, welcome to Unreserved.
4: Thanks for having me. I enjoy being here.
2: What do you think people's first impressions of Portland are?
4: Well, it's a bustling metropolis. It's one of the largest cities in the area. Goes back to the 1840s. I don't think people see much nativeness about our place. There's not a lot of signs that this was a native land. Most of the place names were replaced with things like Portland, which is a very, you know, American, perhaps originally British term. It's still a exporting terminal and kind of a liberal place. I mean, there's quite a few liberal people here that basically like their quirky town the way it is. So, yeah.
2: If no indigenous presence in Portland, then what kind of, you know, historical personality does it have? Is it multicultural? Is it very middle America? Like what would I experience if I went there?
4: Well, I mean, there are quite a few neighborhoods. There's a Little China, and there's lots of Latino people, and there's black neighborhoods, and there's people from every walk of life and everywhere in the world in Portland. It's a very large city now. It's one of the largest in the United States. But it used to not be that way. I mean, Oregon did not allow black people to own land in the state in the 19th century. So they discouraged blacks and other minorities from having any kind of property or wealth here. That includes native peoples and Latinos and Chinese and Japanese and really anybody who is not white. And so the area was a very white place for a long time, and it really didn't become more diversified until World War II, and many people came to Oregon to work in the shipyard industries at Kaiser Shipyards, and that attracted laborers from everywhere. It became much more diversified because of World War II.
2: Mm-hmm. How did indigenous people view, you know, this place before it was the city that we know now?
4: Yeah, Salvi Island was probably the biggest population. Salvi Island is a pretty major, I think it's a 10-mile long island in the middle of the Columbia, and it had villages on it and villages around what we call the Columbia Slough. And so there was probably a good 12 or more villages in that location. And people would just stay there. I mean, they had lots of fish. There in the area, there's Ooligan runs and there are there's lots and lots of Wapato in the marshy areas, so people just stay there. These tribes are Multnomah, Clackamas, Cascades, Watlala, Klaliwala were at the falls, and then in the valley that came into the area, they traded and interacted with these tribes were also the Tualatin Kalapuyans and the Malala people as well. So all these peoples seem to coexist in the Portland metro area without conflict. They were all intermarried, interrelated. They trade with one another very well, and they shared the bounty of this amazing place. Yeah.
2: So here in where I live in Manitoba, Winnipeg, Manitoba, we have a place called the Forks. And so it's a place where the two rivers you know, meet the Red River and the Assiniboine. And historically, that was a gathering place for the indigenous nations in this area. So they didn't necessarily live there. They went to trade. They went to, you know, have relationship. They, you know, party on, party do. So is that what I'm understanding that this place was as well? It's more of a gathering place? Or did people actually live there and call it their territory?
4: Some of the villages would expand from a few hundred people to thousands of people. It's been called the Columbia River Trade Network, where people from the coast that had coastal products like whale products and people in the interior that had the salmon and ooligan and camas or wapato would trade with one another in this area. And then the Columbia is so huge that it goes all the way up into Canada, all the way up to the Rockies, goes all the way to the Snake River. And so people like the Nez Perce, which are pretty far away, hundreds of miles away, would bring things like bison or buffalo products from the plains into the Columbia and trade that to people who were bringing whale products the other direction, like whale bones and blubber and stuff like that the other direction. So what's interesting is literally peoples from half the continent are trading into the Columbia.
2: Wow, that sounds like a good time. It truly was a metropolis always then, is what you're saying, what I'm hearing.
4: Right. And so, like, you could read some of the journals of explorers like Lewis and Clark, and they experienced and saw people from many different tribes in these villages that were traveling up and down the river in canoes and trading from pretty far up in the north into now Canada and pretty far over to the east. And pretty far to the west. So they could see all these people interacting and trading up and down the river all the time.
2: Wow. Team Sacagawea. did that place carry a different name at the time, or was it, do you know?
4: Places like Willamette Falls, we know the name like Willamette Tumtum or Tumwata. It kind of hints at a beating heart, because when the falls are falling, it sounds like a beating heart, so people would call it the heart of the land. The Columbia itself was Nichuana, which means big water, essentially.
2: Very cool. Speaking of language, I understand that, you know, that there was a language developed so that these various nations from the Nez Perce to the Chinook could communicate with each other. Can you tell me a little bit about that?
4: Right. That large trade network I mentioned, what we call the Columbia River Trade Network, which included some thousands of tribes and dozens of languages that are not mutually intelligible, that requires some sort of a way to, for people to talk to each other and trade. And there are two, actually, languages. One is Indian Sign Language, which you probably heard of. The other language in our area, which we think was developed in between the Columbia and Puget Sound tribes, because there's lots of trading in Puget Sound as well, was called Chinook Wawa, and it means basically to talk Chinook. Wawa means to talk. And so it became a true language, like what we call a first language, in the reservation period here, because lots of peoples that were removed to reservations, that's the only common language between many of the tribes. So at Grand Ronde, we got 32 tribes moved there from all throughout Oregon and the Columbia, and there's five or six languages that came there that were non-mutually intelligible. So the only language they could speak together and be understood is Chinook Wawa. Later on, everybody else learned English, but Chinook Wawa became a very common first language in the home, so it became a true language.
2: Can you give me an example of, you know, what that would sound like, or how they would, you know, use that to communicate?
4: Well, like Chinook Wawa is one. Tumwata is another. Salt Chuck means a salty kind of slough. Ili means land. The Chinook Wawa is a kind of language that incorporates words from English and French and Spanish and Hawaiian and Russian, and just anybody who came there, they add words to this language that became part of the trade jargon. And most of the white people who came here, the traders, missionaries and whatnot, they learned the language as well. We say, Hayumasi, means, you know, hello, essentially. Merci comes from the French merci.
2: Ah, that's really cool. I didn't know that. I learned something new today. Is there, you know, many people that can still speak Chinookwawa?
4: Grand Ronde Tribe has one of the only Chinookwawa language programs where we've spent 30 or more years in a funded program, created a dictionary. We have 4 or 5 or 6 years of language classes. They have immersion language. But the history of this goes back into the beginnings of the reservation where people were speaking at their homes. And then some of like my relatives, my aunts, were teaching it at the tribe in the local communities and keeping it alive through the 1970s into the 1980s. And then it was studied by researchers like Henry Zink, who then became a non-native language expert who helped the tribe restore it in the 1990s.
2: Wow, that's amazing. So how does knowing the roots of, you know, that language and how it developed help us understand more about the history of Portland in the area?
4: Most people knew 3 or more languages. Some people knew as much as 10 languages in the area. So we believe the languages are kind of a encyclopedia of meaning for that place. So those words, phrases, and stories in the languages, whether it's Clackamas or Chinookwawa or Kalapuyan or whatever, they carry a lot of meaning about what that place means to those people. Like, I'm in the middle of studying some of my ancestors' stories that were copied down in the 1930s and 40s and 50s and then published, so I can understand more about the culture of the tribe as we kind of are in this restoration period where people are reinvigorating and relearning parts of their culture after termination. So it's a process.
2: Yeah, absolutely. How aware are, you know, Portlandians about this history, about their own history?
4: Well, that's a good question. You know, I was attending the University of Oregon some 35 years ago, and people then in Eugene didn't know much about the tribe. They thought we were extinct. And I thought, well, I'm not really extinct yet. So, and I raised that question in my research, and I said, well, how come people think we're extinct? And it turns out, after I did a bunch of studies, that most people didn't know anything about our tribal history or culture or language. And so I think that Portlanders and people in the area are much more informed about tribal history than ever before, because we've been developing like the fundamental basics of what that means. We've pushed programs in the state for Native education in the classrooms. A number of books have been produced by each of the tribes, including my own. So we are working on elevating the level of knowledge of everybody, not just tribal people, but everybody about our history. I really think that, for me, that's a project of engendering more respect for who we are and where we came from and what we've been through. I think that people that don't know tribal history try to understand it through stereotypes, and that's really not a way to understanding. And so I personally think that if people knew the actual history of what happened, who we were as people, what our culture was like, what we knew, that they will begin to respect us more. And I think that's actually happening.
2: Wow. How did that history, you know, get lost or buried or drowned, I guess, as the case may be? Where did it go?
4: I think that there was a concerted effort to not teach Native history because it would make the colonizers, the Americans, look bad. And they never really asked Native people what they thought. I think the school systems picked up on that and they said, well, we can't teach things like genocide and murder or wars in our classroom, so we have to teach the nice stuff. Like, let's teach about Lewis and Clark and how wonderful their journey was. And let's teach about, you know, the Oregon Trail so that we can show our wonderful heroes of settlers that came on the Oregon Trail. In the process, though, they did not include Native perspective and did not really care that Native people really suffered in many ways from colonization.
2: Yeah, I understand you're also helping the city to include some of these histories in their public monuments.
4: The city of Portland hired me to write up some explanations of some of their monuments and statues that were torn down in 2020. A lot of folks were very angry. You know, it was time when nationally people were tearing down statues of Christopher Columbus. And people broadly were looking at other figures like, you know, George Washington and, you know, Teddy Roosevelt, people who were very colonialist in their endeavors. They want to put some of them back up. And so what I've done is I've produced essays that go into the history of these peoples, look at what they did, their actions, and how they affected Native peoples, so that people get the full meaning, not just a redacted white version of that full meaning.
2: Yeah. Can you give an example of some of the work you've done on one of these monuments?
4: So maybe you've heard about, like, Teddy Roosevelt. Portland Park Blocks has a statue they call the Rough Rider, which is Roosevelt before he became president. He was a great proponent of boarding schools, and those are some of the facts I wrote into his essay that were not on the original plaque for the statue.
2: Yeah. And how do you hope that, you know, offering this little bit more context, a little bit more, you know, the other side of the story, how do you hope that will change people's perspectives of the city?
4: Well, I don't know if it's going to change much. I think people will feel a little happier that they know the whole truth. I think, though, that it'll make people realize that maybe all these sort of revered figures in American history are not as great as they ever thought they were, and that maybe we should be looking at other peoples as well, such as Native people or Blacks or others that made huge contributions to our society, but rarely do they have monuments to them put up.
2: So just even knowing that history is really important.
4: Oh, yeah.
2: Yeah. If you had one piece of, you know, advice for people or could provide direction to people that are traveling, visiting Portland in terms of Indigenous history, what would it be?
4: I think people need to realize that whole place was a Native place, that it was all the land was owned by the tribes. I think that people need to realize that colonization is very deep, and we are still, in many ways, in the midst of it. We do not have true representation. If we did, we'd be able to protect ourselves better in the politics of this land.
2: Yeah. David, thank you so much for your time today and sharing some of the amazing story about Portland.
4: Thank you. This is great.
2: David G. Lewis is a member of the Confederated Tribes of Grand Ronde and a descendant of the Takelma, Chinook, and Santiam peoples of Western Oregon. He's an assistant professor of anthropology and indigenous studies at Oregon State University. This is Unreserved on CBC Radio 1, Sirius XM, U.S. Public Radio, and Native Voice 1. I'm Rosanna Deerchild. This episode is the latest of Unmapped, an occasional series from Unreserved that looks at popular tourist destinations through an Indigenous lens. Today, we're in Portland, Oregon. Later in the show, we head back to Loretta Guzman's Bison Coffee House, where the smell of coffee and sage fills the air.
3: We have specials that we run. One of them that we do run is our Sundance, which is the sage and mint. We make our own syrup, and, you know, because that's what we use, like, in our Sundance to get us through.
2: Loretta's Sundance special is one way she honors the knowledge and ceremonial teachings of her community. We'll hear what inspired her to build a safe and supportive space in Portland's residential Collie neighborhood. Taking us there, coffee might be part of the flavor of the city, but it's punk music that makes the heart of this city beat. Portland's punk rock history is iconic, with bands like The Wipers and Poison Idea putting Portland on the map at the height of punk's popularity in the 80s. And the scene is still thriving. In 2020, the punk band 1876 brought traditional powwow drumming to the genre. The band's name references the year 1876 and the Battle of the Little Bighorn, when the Lakota, Cheyenne, and Arapaho claimed victory over General George Armstrong Custer. Here is 1876 with We Will Remain.

0: That is 1876 with We Will Remain. This is Unreserved on CBC Radio 1, Sirius XM, U.S. Public Radio, and Native Voice 1. I'm Rosanna Deerchild. Today, we take you to the traditional lands of the Multnomah, Cascades, Clackamas, Kalawala, and Tualatin. It's Portland, Oregon, with Indigenous Portlanders as our guides. Next stop, Cully. Cully is a diverse neighborhood in Portland known for its grassroots community activism and green spaces. For hundreds of years, it's where the village of Nirtokiku acted as a trading, fishing, and meeting place for local Indigenous tribes. Today, it's home to the Native American Youth and Family Center, or NAYA, which is working to create a vibrant Indigenous gathering place once again, an Indigenous cultural corridor. Paul Lumley is the Chief Advancement Officer and former CEO of NAYA. Paul, welcome to Unreserved.
1: Thank you. It's a pleasure to be here.
0: It's a pleasure to have you here. So tell us more about what is the Indigenous Cultural Corridor?
1: Well, first thing you would see is our campus, most likely, which is a pretty large, a 10-acre campus. We have a huge community garden. We have a Native American high school there. Broad number of social services programs and housing, a lot of the full breadth of housing, from homeless services. We have a shelter. We have affordable housing development, new home ownership. And then we have some of the more difficult ones, which are, you know, related to domestic violence services, and some joyous ones like, you know, helping kids in the foster care system. And we have some early child learning programs too. So that feels really good. In fact, in the Indigenous Culture Corridor, we just opened up a new early child learning center. It's called Chagu Kumtux Ilhi, which means the place of learning. And there's a big sculpture about ready to be opened up and unveiled here pretty soon too.
0: That sounds amazing.
1: Yeah.
0: One of the first building blocks of this cultural corridor, were housing projects. Why was housing the first step?
1: One of the things we noticed is that Natives were moving further away from Portland. They were moving far away, and it was harder for them to come to our center for services. And so we started thinking, well, how about if we start bringing services closer to us? We were already doing some affordable housing development, building apartment complexes for the Native community. And then suddenly three opportunities came up at the same time, right in the same neighborhood near us. And we grabbed them. We built three properties, all about 55 units each. The first one was 2020, right at the beginning of the pandemic. And then about every 2 years, they followed, about a year and a half, they followed each. The first one, Nisaika Ilhi, which means my place or our home, or our place. That's a place for recovery from drug and alcohol addiction. And the second one was Mamuk Tokuti, which means to make beautiful. And the theme there is art. So we have an art studio there. Both of those two have a partnership with the Celeste tribe where we were able to introduce Native preference policy for housing the Natives in the community. It's the first time in Portland that ever happened. Mm-hmm. And then the Mamuk Tokuti becomes a Native arts building. And one of the things we found was that when you introduce art and culture to these Native folks, especially those who are homeless, it really brings them home. And it centers them and brings them back. When people spend a lot of time in the streets and they get housed, you know, finally, they bring the streets with them because they don't know any difference. And so to bring them back through arts and culture is really powerful, and it works. And so that studio there is for the residents of that building. The third property is called Hayutilxim, which means many, many nations, you know, recognizing the intertribal culture of Portland. Mm-hmm. And that one's a focus on permanent supportive housing, so getting people off the streets and into housing. And then all three of our properties also are really covered in Native art, inside and out. There's sculptures and murals on the outside, and we just really wanted the Native community to feel like this is their home. And when they come to these apartments, that they are loved, that they feel like it's home. It feels like how they grew up, and somebody really cares about them. Mm. So when you walk in the door, the first thing you see is this very clear and profound Native experience with art and culture, murals. Everything has a touch. All the surfaces have a reason and a purpose.
0: I want to visit.
1: Yeah, you should come visit.
0: Why did you want to focus on, you know, the more vulnerable you know, people in our communities when you probably could have just rented them out, made some profit, and just focused on growing that way? Why was it important for you to bring, you know, give homes to the homeless and to make sure they had healing through art and culture?
1: Mm-hmm. It's how we're designed. That's what the community wants. That's one of the things that's very interesting about NAIA is we do so many different things. We're really like a one-stop shop. But when we hear from the community what they want, what they need, we try to find a way to make it happen. In fact, we just got a church donated to us right in the same community. That will eventually be elder housing. And the reason why is because that's what we're hearing from the community. They want elder housing.
0: Wow. I might have to retire there.
1: Yeah. Well, it's good timing for me too, since I'm getting to be of age.
0: Now, when you started at NAIA, and as you mentioned earlier, many Indigenous folks were leaving the city. Why were they moving away?
1: Gentrification, cost of living. It was just too hard to live close in. It's expensive. It's an expensive city. It was just a pure economics why people were moving away.
0: Mm. And as you bring the community towards you and building this corridor, how has it changed the area and the visibility of Indigenous people there?
1: Mm-hmm. Well, we also have a strong economic development program supporting the local businesses, Native and non-Native alike. Right next door to Mamuktokuti, we have a wonderful Indigenous restaurant. It's called Javelinas Indigenous Dining. It's a fusion of Southwest and Northwest cuisine. The food is excellent. It's a great restaurant. In fact, it just got, I think it was top 35 restaurants in the nation by a magazine recently. So it's really great food. Excellent fried bread. excellent elk. I just had bison there not too long. The food is really good. A lot of fish. Mm. Yeah, they're a great restaurant. And there's other Native businesses in the area too. So it's not just about serving the people who need affordable housing, but it's also about lifting up the community, the economic development, and helping them with their business opportunities too. So, and we're seeing that in the neighborhood, that more Natives are actually moving to that area to buy homes, to open up their businesses. So it's nice. I drove down, it was probably about, I think it was last summer, I was driving down the street and I saw this Native guy. He had his gill net. He was a river fisherman. And he was pulling it off his truck, and, you know, cleaning it and getting it ready to go back in the river. And it's like, you don't see that in Portland very often. It's right there in the middle of Portland. I thought that was cool. That's how I grew up fishing. And so to see that was really heartwarming. And then down by Nisaika Ilahi, there's a strip of land that it's not really a park, but it's not really used by anything. But these Natives were out there drumming, practicing drumming. It's really neat. It's like suddenly you just see these things, and it's so close to NAIA. It's just really neat.
0: It sounds very neat. Now, there's a big statue out front of Mamuktokuti. Mm-hmm. Am I saying that right? Mamuktokuti?
1: No, Mamuktokuti.
0: Mamuktokuti. Oh, I missed something in there. Thank you for that.
1: Sure.
0: And it's called Raven's Welcome. Can you tell me a little bit about that statue?
1: Yes. First time I saw that, I almost cried. Teresa White is the sculptor. She's from a Native nation in Alaska. Her sculptures are just amazing. She has these fantastic human and animal transformations together. It's a raven with a giant wing that comes out, and you can stand right inside the wing, and the wing is holding you. It is so beautiful. And all the way around it, you can see all the care and the detail in that sculpture. It just feels so wonderful. And it's a great photo opportunity for people when they're walking by to stand up there and get their picture taken. When we did the official groundbreaking ceremony for it, I gave her a hug. I think I actually did cry a little bit, but it's just so much better than I ever expected.
0: Mm. So indigeneity infused from the architecture to the philosophies that you build these housings around to, you know, public art. Why was it important to have art everywhere in this neighborhood?
1: You know, it's obviously for the residents, number one. But we wanted these buildings to be an expression of our Native culture to the neighbors. And so when you see these buildings, it's so clearly Native. Some have, you know, basketry patterns, you know, woven around like a band. Mm. Some have a tower of Native design work, gorgeous copper work. I want the city to be proud of the Native community too. And, you know, we want to be proud as well. So we present ourselves in a way that makes everybody feel good. Like, this is a Native community here and it's beautiful.
0: I understand you also have a personal connection to, you know, the healing power of art. What is that connection?
1: Well, when I was young, I was in high school, and I had a really difficult childhood. I moved around a lot for a while. I didn't really have a home, but I would just immerse myself in art, and it was a way for me to escape and also a way to heal. I saw what it did to me. It made me a better person when I needed help. So I have a direct connection of the power of art and culture. Mm-hmm. And I didn't design Mehmet Togati with that in mind, in terms of that being, you know, this is the way we're going to heal a community that are living there in that building. But it sure turned out that way.
0: Mm.
1: Yeah.
0: This cultural corridor is just around the corner from, you know, the home to your organization, around the corner from the village of near Chokiko. What do we know about the historical significance of that area?
1: Near Chokiko was in the area. It was a fishing village. There's a group of natives who were there permanently. It was documented when Lewis and Clark came through. And since then, the river's changed quite a bit from dams and trying to prevent floods with levees, but where we are located right now is pretty close to where the riverbank was. So you go up the hill a bit further to where what we're calling the Indigenous Culture Corridor. So New Chokiko is up in that whole area, and then up and down river from where we're at. It wasn't just exactly where we're at, so it stretched, you know, a good part of the river. And then when we moved in, we asked the Chinook Nation for permission to reside there, and we had a big ceremony, and they gave us that permission. And it was a very special event. The Chinook Nation said that's the first time anybody asked us for permission.
0: Hmm.
1: Yeah, it was a really wonderful ceremony. So we continue to honor near Chokiko where we're at. Nea has a little powwow once a year, and it's called the Near Chokiko Powwow. So we continue to honor the tribe and the people that were once there. We try to remain grounded and connected to the history.
0: Can you take me to that moment and describe what that's like? I mean, you're in a place where, you know, ancestors were.
1: Mm-hmm.
0: And, you know, what would they be thinking, looking into, if they could peer into the future and see your organization building this community for their descendants?
1: Mm-hmm. That's a great question. We finished a campaign in 2023. It was called Return to Near Chokiko. And that was to make our campus a permanent home to the Native community. And we paid off all of our mortgage debt and repaired the buildings. So being that permanent home, so I think our ancestors would be very proud that there's this Native organization there, and they worked really hard to be that permanent home to the Native community, and we're not going anywhere. In fact, when we moved in, some of the old-timers, they're still here, yeah, they said, once we move in, we're never leaving. It is really a special place, and we're so fortunate to be there.
0: Absolutely. Yeah. What have the responses been to, you know, the cultural corridor as it grows in particular, so far been like from your non-Indigenous neighbors?
1: I think they're pleasantly surprised. They never expected something like it. Because when you look around the city, you see affordable housing development everywhere, and these buildings are coming up, something kind of large like ours or even bigger. I wouldn't call them eyesores, but they're definitely, they sit in the community. They're big. And they look kind of like run-of-the-mill. And the Muktokati, we had somebody that lives right next to it and was, you know, very concerned about this big building going up, and fought it and complained a lot to us and while the building was being built. And it wasn't being, there was nothing anti-Native about it at all. It was just that, are you going to build a big building in our neighborhood? We don't want that.
0: I see.
1: And it was in the pandemic. So we got in a Zoom call and I met with them and I explained to them that, you know, we're a co-developer. We don't own the building by ourselves, and but this construction company is building the building, and I can influence what they do, but I can't stop them from building the building because we're involved in it and we're going to build this building. And if it wasn't us doing it, it would have been somebody else. And then they talked about how they once knew a great tribal leader named Billy Frank Jr. And I said, he was an amazing leader. I grew up with him. I knew him. And so we started talking about how we all knew him. And the next thing you know, they were kind of apologizing by the way they talked to us and pledged to, you know, make this work well. And so we started doing these, call them block parties, it's a celebration of art and culture. We close the street down and we invite all the neighbors over, including them. And now they bring food over to the potluck. You know, you just have to talk to them.
0: Yeah, yeah. Talk is a good place to start. Well, take me to the future, Paul. What is the end goal, the big vision for the corridor? What do you want to see in 5, 10, 15?
1: It would be great if we had more natives that moved there and had more native businesses. We already have some, obviously. I'd like to see more home ownership in the area and be a real native center. That would be great. Really, it's what the community wants, and I can't really predict where they're going to take us.
0: How might this corridor and NAE's approach to this development, you know, making sure everybody is part of the circle and the conversation, serve as a model for, you know, other developments in Portland or beyond?
1: You know, I think there's a great amount of opportunity for beyond Portland. When I was a CEO, I hired this great guy. His name is Oscar Arana. He and I both had conversations about how can we help other Native communities, especially urban communities, do something like this. I don't know how familiar you are with the way we're funded in the United States, but most of the Native funding from the federal government goes directly to tribes, not to urban centers. And so we have known from the very beginning, we are on our own. There is nobody here. There's no safety net. We are it. And so if we're going to be successful at doing some things here in Portland, how can we spread that knowledge and those lessons learned with other urban communities who are in the same boat as us, that there's no safety net. There's no source of federal funding that we can depend upon. We if we're going to do something, then it's us. No one's going to help us. Vast majority of natives in the United States now live in urban centers too. So it's, you know, it's interesting the way it's set up for us not to be successful, yet so many urban communities

0: So just listen for the drums and the anti-laughs.
1: That's true, too.
0: Yeah. Well, Paul, thank you so much for your time today and for sharing, you know, this beautiful vision that you've made true. And still
1: thank
0: are.
1: Thank you.
0: Paul Lumley is the Chief Advancement Officer at the Native American Youth and Family Center, also known as NAYA. He is a citizen of the Yakima Nation. You're listening to Unreserved on CBC Radio 1, Sirius XM, U.S. Public Radio, and Native Voice 1. I'm Rosanna Deerchild. Today we are exploring Portland, Oregon, with a cup of indigenous roasted coffee in our hands. Back in July, we sent Unreserved producer Rhiannon Johnson to the Cully neighborhood to check out Bison Coffee House. And that's where Loretta Guzman is keeping everyone's cup filled with coffee and culture. And there's plenty to feast your eyes on as well.
2: I got, you know, a mask that is out of Alaska. My father was working there in like the early 70s.
0: The walls of Loretta's Coffee House are an homage to the many travelers who come by for a visit. These walls hold memories, some of her own.
2: On it has me and my sisters, us two. Me and my older sister were both sun dancers, and then in the middle is our younger sister, who's our helper. She always brings us our medicines and comes and helps us.
0: Other pieces speak to a much deeper history.
2: And then I got a big bison on my wall here, and that's our Bannock people are bison hunters.
0: The bison holds special meaning for Loretta. It was during her battle with cancer that a bison came to her in a dream, a sign from her ancestors that she would recover. And then there's the building itself. Once owned by Loretta's late father, it was more hubcaps than cappuccinos. Loretta's dad used the space as storage for his motorcycle shop, but once he saw the vision for her coffee house take form, he loved to come visit and watch her bring it to life.
2: He was really proud.
0: For Loretta, this coffee shop is a place of strength and resilience. It is inspired by her family and her own healing journey. But today, she shares that resilience with others. She told Rhiannon about what she witnessed coming out of the COVID lockdowns when people began to gather here again.
2: Especially during the lockdowns, a lot of people really, really suffered, like mental health issues, like really super bad from just not having interaction with people. And I know some of my customers tried to commit suicide. Some of them went into really bad depression. But for me, it wasn't bad. I was like here every day. I was open every single day. I created a walk-up window. And so for people, when they started coming back out, like they were not their selves, and some of them could hardly walk, but just like their family trying to get them out, and, you know, me seeing them and being like, hi, and, oh, I'm so happy to see you, you know, and they were like, really? You're happy to see me? I was like, I am, you know, and that's when they would share with me the mental health issues that they had, you know, and I was just like, well, I'm really happy to see you and I'd like for you to come back. They were like, you want me to come back? I'm like, I do, you know, which I really meant it, you know, because it's like you get to maybe don't know everybody's name, but you know them by their face or their drink. And then for them to be able to come back, this was like a familiar place for them. And so a lot of them, it was like healing for them to be able to come back here.
3: That's amazing. It's like such a important healing place for you, and to be able to provide that for other people as well. Mm-hmm. Who are like your customers? Who are the people that come in here?
2: The customers that come in are, a lot of them are from the neighborhood here, but also I get people who travel from outside of our neighborhood, from other neighborhoods. And then also I get a lot of natives who are traveling in the summertime or traveling during throughout the year from different areas. So I have indigenous and non-indigenous, but they do support me, and a lot of it is my community that really supports me. Like, they really uplift me, so I'm very thankful for them. I've been able to survive. I'm going on 12 years now. It was really scary at first for me to start out because I wanted to be a Native-owned business plus a woman-owned business. So to me, it was like standing out on a plank, not knowing what was below me. There's a lot of really great coffee cafes and shops and coffee houses. And I was just like, I want to specialize in really great coffee. So

0: I was like, I want to be a coffee house, not a coffee shop. And so we're concentrating on giving people really good cups of coffee and enjoying it and enjoying their visits and with whoever they meet here with.
1: And so how intentional was it for you to make every part of this space reflect Indigenous identity and culture?
0: That was my whole intention when I opened, you know, for when I had my dream, when I was a stage 4B cancer, and I went back and lived on our reservation with my family there, my sister and her husband and her kids. And during that time is when I had the dream of a really big bison who kept coming to me, but it was here in the city when he was coming to me. I told my stepfather about it when he called me, and he said, oh good, my girl, I'm glad you told me. He said, I've been praying that your grandparents in the spirit world will help you to get better. He said, you'll get better. And I end up going into remission. And so after I got better, I end up coming back. I eventually decided I wanted to open my own coffee house, and I wanted to be known as the Bison Something. And it took me a lot of time. It was a lot of work. It took me 2 years, but I did it. And I just was like, okay, we're going to represent who we are from the present and the past. You know, I want to represent our past because I feel like they deserve that, because we're still here because of the choices they made. I know they didn't always agree with the choices they had to make, but they did it to preserve us. And so that's why when you walk into my coffee house, you can also see the past here. I also wanted to be an Indigenous business because I want other natives to know if I can do it, they can do it. They totally can do it if I can. That's how I feel. You know, we have a lot of internal endurance from, I feel like, our ancestors. So we've been able to go through a lot of stuff, you know. And then also I have different native roasters. If I can help native roasters on reservations to purchase their beans, sell their beans, it'll also help people on the reservations to have a better life, hopefully, because, you know, we know that our reservations are really poor, real dry pieces of land that the government didn't want, and our people were shoved onto those pieces. But our people, you know, live there, but they also live in poverty a lot of times. There's not too many tribes that are not living in poverty. So I love supporting our people, especially on reservations.
1: And so you mentioned, you know, you've been here for over a decade. How have you seen the space empower Indigenous artists and businesses?
0: I think it has inspired a lot of people, like, to just keep pushing forward, you know, and to just do what they really want to in life, you know, because it's like, I'm still here, and like, I don't think I'm all that. I just think I'm just a normal person, but, you know, I feel like I get a lot of stuff thrown in my path, but it's like, how do you go through it? Do you lay down and give up, or do you keep pushing forward? And for me, I keep pushing forward. And so to me, it's like, I want them to see that if I can do it, you can do it. You can really do it. We just have to take whatever's given to us and keep moving through it, you know, through the good and the bad, because eventually it will get better, you know, but you have to get over the hump that's pulling you down.
2: Loretta Guzman is the owner of Bison Coffee House in Portland, Oregon. She's a member of the Shoshone Bannock Tribes in Idaho. And that's all our time on Radio Indigenous. This episode was produced by Kim Kasher, Rhiannon Johnson, Amanda Gear, and Elena Hudgens Lyle. 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You can also find and follow us wherever you get your podcasts. I'm your favorite cousin, Rosanna Deerchild, coming at you from Winnipeg in Treaty 1 territory. Kinanaskamit now. Agusay.

0: You can go to our website. So we've got a few folks coming in. A couple of other KSUT staff will be joining me after the headlines here in a minute. Colton Ashley. There's so many C's here.
1: Colton Ashley and Crystal Ashkey.
0: Yeah, it's not helpful. Not helpful. Colton Ashley, KSUT Tribal Media Center coordinator, and Rob Rawls, longtime KSUT staffer, who is currently our tech ops person and host of Barrel House Blues and whatnot. But yeah, it's been a great week, Ken. It's good having you down here for the entire week.
1: Yeah, it's always, you know, the pledge week is always just good, fun energy. It's like I was chatting with Bryant Liggett yesterday, and it's just always a different kind of energy. Sometimes it's quiet, but it's good to catch up with everybody.
0: It sure is. Well, we are going to head into listening into the NPR headlines, and we'll be back with Colton and Rob in just a second.
2: Live from NPR News in Washington, I'm Ryland Barton. President Trump and China's leader Xi Jinping, along with some senior Chinese officials, held much-anticipated meetings at the White House this afternoon. NPR's Emily Fang reports the top issue for China was the island of Taiwan.
3: Trump and Xi met for under 2 hours, and they were joined by members of the U.S. cabinet and senior Chinese officials. While the two delegations met in the White House, China's state news agency published a statement on Taiwan, a democratic island China wants control over. The statement urges the U.S. to oppose formal Taiwan independence. Trump had also indicated artificial intelligence would be discussed, and in his opening remarks, Xi Jinping stressed that artificial intelligence should remain, quote, under human control. The two sides have also been negotiating trade and technology issues, including what the U.S. says is a 2-month extension on an agreement to access Chinese rare earth elements. So far, China has not confirmed the details of that extension. Emily Fang, NPR News, Washington.
2: The Senate narrowly rejected a war powers resolution today. It was the 14th time the Senate weighed in on whether to halt President Trump's war in Iran. More Republicans are breaking with the president over the war, which has driven the spike in fuel prices and become a flashpoint in the midterm election. The vote was likely to be the last chance for lawmakers to go on record about the war ahead of November. CNN, MS Now, and Politico say their reporters are back in the White House after being banned by President Trump. It comes after a federal judge temporarily blocked Trump's ban. Trump's Justice Department lawyers cited national security as a reason for the move. As NPR's Greg Myrie explains, Trump has used the rationale multiple times.
4: The president's critics say he does this because judges and courts tend to be extremely deferential when a president claims national security. We should stress that in these recent cases, Trump didn't initially invoke national security when he took these actions. Only when faced with legal challenges did the president and his lawyers turn to national security as a defense.
2: NPR's Greg Myrie reporting. New York is suing prediction market site Polymarket. As NPR's Bobby Allen reports, state authorities say the platform is running an illegal gambling operation.
5: New York officials are asking a judge to push Polymarket out of the state. Prediction markets have exploded in popularity in Trump's second term, taking in billions of dollars in weekly bets on everything from elections to war to the word choice of politicians and sports announcers. More than 24 lawsuits have been filed against the sector, which, in addition to Polymarket, includes its rival, Kalshi. Legal watchers say a case will likely eventually make its way to the Supreme Court. In a statement, Polymarket said it will fight for its users. The company insists it is not a gambling operator, but a company that offers a financial product known as an events contract, something overseen by the Trump administration. Donald Trump Jr. is a Polymarket advisor and investor. Bobby Allen, NPR News.
2: U.S. stock indexes ended roughly back where they started after an up-and-down day today. The S&P 500 was virtually unchanged. This is NPR News. A drug task force in Mississippi is urging people to avoid kratom after authorities found packages of the substance while investigating the deaths of two University of Mississippi students. Kratom is an herbal extract that can act as a stimulant or a sedative at high doses. It's come under scrutiny over the past decade from U.S. health officials and states. An industry group says the FDA is conflating the natural product with synthetic and chemically manipulated ones. An FDA advisory panel is recommending the agency approve a blood test used to detect multiple forms of cancer. NPR's Yuki Noguchi reports.
6: The Galleri blood test made by the company Grail says its device can screen for up to 50 cancers using a single blood draw for those patients 50 and over. As Michelle Tarver, head of the FDA's Center for Devices and Radiological Health, said,
7: the concept of blood-based multi-cancer detection tests, such as the one being discussed today, represents a genuinely promising opportunity. Access to the right diagnostic test at the right time can be truly transformative. However, at the same time, technologies with this kind of reach and novelty demand careful, rigorous evaluation.
6: The test's already on the market, but FDA approval would allow Medicare to cover its cost. Yuki Noguchi, NPR News.
2: American football of the gridiron variety will make its debut in Rio de Janeiro on Sunday at a Fujiball Cathedral. The 78,000-seat Maracana Stadium is a revered soccer venue that has hosted two World Cup championship games and clashes between South America's biggest teams. Now, the Baltimore Ravens and the Dallas Cowboys will play there. This is NPR News from Washington.
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0: And it is 6 minutes after 4 o'clock. 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Tammy Graham, your host during All Things Considered this afternoon and day four of our 5-day pledge drive. And as happens, there was a conversation happening, a couple of weeks ago here at KSUT in the hallway. And that was just a lot of excitement around a filming that was happening of a KSUT session with Colton Ashley and a crew. That was the Seth Walker KSUT session. And it was really this amazing training ground for what we will speak about, but the filming, which will become a documentary film for the Tribal Media Center of the Resolution Youth Concert. So that conversation was between myself and Colton and Rob Rawls, and like, wow, look what we're doing now in this building, which was part of the original vision. And so I thought it would be interesting to have both Rob Rawls and Colton Ashley on with me. So thanks for joining me this afternoon, both of you.
9: Great to be here. And we invite our listeners to come visit.
0: Yeah, we do.
9: And come see this facility here on the Southern Ute campus on Highway 172. If you get a chance, drop by if you're a listener and a member of KSUT and check it out. See what we do here. See where all this magic happens.
0: And we have some amazing food from Meadow Market. We've got lasagnas. Thank you, Amy Martin. Mint pies. And in the 5 o'clock hour, we're going to actually be giving away a couple of pies to two lucky donors. So more to come on that. Pre-announced that enough to get some excitement building.
9: We love Amy. Amy's one of our big supporters, and we're fans of the Meadow Market.
0: So I thought we'd start, Colton. I know you've joined me before during All Things Considered during our pledge drive, but you came on board in April of 22. As our initial and still our amazing Tribal Media Center coordinator. Speak for just a little bit about kind of the overview of what is the Tribal Media Center, and it really is quite unique to KSUT.
10: Yeah, thank you for having me on. The Tribal Media Center, I think, is, I've described it as, it's a kind of a testing ground for KSUT to both spread its wings, but also I think to expand its services to the local community. And so just as KSUT provides like radio services, the Tribal Media Center, I think, provides opportunities for training, opportunities for other folks to have a voice, maybe outside of radio, whether that's podcast, whether that's video, print. There's just a ton of projects happening basically all the time. The Tribal Media Center, I think, gets to partner with different organizations, different individuals, and gets to provide, I think, a really different, unique kind of service to not just here at Ignacio, but I think the Four Corners in general.
0: So why does it make sense that KSUT has initiated this program?
10: For me, I think after coming to work for KSUT and learning more about the organization's history, you know, we've said it a lot this year, but it's the 50th anniversary of KSUT. And I think learning why it started, you know, as a community service to the Southern Ute Reservation, to the Pine River Valley, and being one of the first eight tribally like run stations, I think there has been ingrained from that very beginning an idea of bringing different kinds of service and different kinds of media to places that folks wouldn't, I guess, initially think of when they think of our community. And the Tribal Media Center, I think, is an evolution in that same vein. We, you know, we do streaming now. We do audio documentaries. We do podcasts. We do video. I think these are all things that the Four Corners has needed, has wanted. And it makes sense that with that sort of forward thinking and that community rootedness of KSUT, that this would be the place where, you know, we would at least provide, we would at least build the foundation. And hopefully we don't want to own this space. We want to become just one of many. We want to become a partner. We want this to grow and expand and to have many people participate. So it makes sense to me, at least.
0: Oh, it makes a lot of sense in the world. The evolution of the Tribal Media Center is an outgrowth of this rich history of KSUT. So Rob Rawls, you have been in public media for a long time. You started up in Alaska, correct?
9: I did. I started in Alaska at a little station called KOTZ on the northwest coast of Alaska, a little town called Kotzebue. I always tell people it was 400 miles from the nearest road and 200 miles from Russia. And we actually had more Russian listeners on the Siberian coast than we had. We were serving an area the size of Indiana with 8,000 people. No roads. The rivers were the roads. The coastline was the road. Everybody traveled by boats and snowmobiles and dog teams.
0: Airplanes?
9: And airplanes was how, you know, there was 10 villages around Kotzebue, and they were served by, you know, everything was carried by air when the weather allowed. And it was a really interesting place because the weather could get really, really terrible, basically air travel would shut down for sometimes weeks at a time. But anyway, everybody, all the people, all of our listeners, it was native radio. We served the 8,000 people there. They were basically Eskimo, inland and coastal Eskimo. And at that time, when I started as a news director at KOTZ in 1982, by the way, not sure where Colton was then.
10: Not around.
0: Not around. A glint.
9: But in 82, public radio was everything for that. Public radio in that region at the time was as important as electricity.
0: Essential service.
9: Essential service. It basically instilled in me the critical importance of public radio to people who can't access, you know, other media. We're free. This is a free service. It's public radio. It's for the people. You don't have to have a lot of money. You don't have to be logged in somewhere, behind some paywall. You know, all you got to do is tune in and get the information you need. So it was an amazing experience, and it instilled in me a big love and appreciation for public radio and that I hold today.
0: Yeah, well, and you came down from there, from Alaska, to work at KSUT, 2011,
9: so yeah,
0: yep,
9: whatever.
0: About 15, that was a good guess.
9: A good guess, and it was a big transition for me, you know, coming down here. It's a different experience and a different level, you know, and we're the number one station.
0: Durango Herald readers
9: For
0: 13 years in a row.
9: 14 years in a row, whatever it is. So here it's you know, there's lots of media outlets, but people really appreciate the service that we bring, the different kind of radio that we bring with NPR and with our specialty programming and stuff like
0: and
9: that.
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9: Tribal radio programming and now with the Tribal Media Center. And we,
0: yeah.
9: Ten years ago,
0: Rob and I
9: sat down, and you know, this was when we were mapping out this building. We were sitting there.
0: This is actually more than 10 years ago.
9: Maybe it was longer than that. Maybe a big
0: 13.
9: Shout out to Reynolds and Ash and Associates and helping us, you know, create the construction documents for this. But I remember sitting down with I had a big square, and I had every room like different colors, the size, and we all sat down and we moved the colors around the big square to say, okay, these offices can go here. Here's a studio here. And we spent days as a staff moving these little squares around until we came up with something that would work in what exists now. And
0: it's a beautiful facility. And, you know, I think for like Rob, you know, in the early days, I guess I could say of the visioning for this building. I mean, I came on board maybe in 2013 as the coordinator of the Capitol campaign as an independent contractor, and then eventually into the role I'm in now the past 11 years. But there is this notion of, oh my God, could this really be true? Could we really build and design and raise the money for our dream building so that things like these incredible programs that Colton is coordinating, and to see it in action, you know, 15 years later is really rewarding.
9: At the time, I think what we, as we look to the future of public radio and public media, We realized at the time that we needed to become a public media organization, not just public radio. We need to expand what we do, and at the time we realized that our tribal radio was not just the first in the country, but one of the best in the country. That we had an incredible service that we've spent 50 years developing, and that the knowledge that we had internally here could be shared.
0: Yeah,
9: and that a tribal media center could be created to where we could start bringing all the people involved in tribal media together in one place here, and on the Southern Ute campus, and share knowledge and share information and make everyone better at what they do
0: and innovate ways to train and create content. And that has really happened. If you've just joined us, Tammy Graham, I'm speaking with Rob Rawls from KSUT as our tech ops person and host of Barrel House Blues, and Colton Ashley, the director of the Tribal Media Center, just talking about the evolution and the vision and how that has really come to fruition. And there's probably so much more to come.
9: Thanks to Colton. Thanks. Colton was an amazing hire.
0: Colton was an amazing hire.
9: 4 years. I it was like when I saw the big four going on five, I was going like, oh really? Wow, that's and now it's turned into a national training organization and with a bunch of amazing collaborations.
0: Let's talk a little bit, Colton. Let's hear, maybe you could speak a little bit about some of those collaborations. And you know, the feeling I get is like, think we're just getting revved up here with the opportunity.
10: Yeah, I mean, I inherited some great programs. Like, there were some really good ideas, like I mentioned when I first came. One of those is the Tribal Water Media Fellowship. That was an idea kind of conceived by yourself, Carol Fleischer, and Dr. Gigi Richard as a partnership between KSUT, Rocky Mountain PBS, and Fort Lewis College. And that was sort of begun in 2021. When I came in, I was lucky enough to sort of be given the responsibility to oversee it, along with my co-coordinator and partner, Dr. Katie Mattis from Fort Lewis College. And we had our first cohort in 2023, and we've just wrapped, we're going to wrap our fourth cohort here in November, and we're going to actually keep going. We have funding for two more, but every year we've had 12 fellows, so if you count that, it's 48 fellows.
0: Yeah, it's a pretty impressive impact. Mm-hmm.
10: We have a really good roster of folks. I think every one of them has done incredible work. I feel like we've managed to, I think, create an awareness of an entire arena of life that some folks have not had much exposure to. That program's gotten the opportunity to present at the Colorado Water Fellowship up in Denver for 3 years, 2 years running. And that partnership is looking to continue. I think that program in particular has been helpful, especially now as, you know, we're having a lot of these interesting weather changes and there's all sorts of, you know, unpredictability when it comes to, is this year going to be a wet year or is it going to be wet for like a month and then every other month is going to be extremely dry. That program, I think, has shown both both our capabilities as a media organization, but also I think as a community member and an institution of this region, the value it has in being able to share these stories to a much larger public. But it's not the only program. One thing that we've started doing this year, you sort of mentioned up at the top, is we've started streaming, streaming our KSET sessions.
0: Video streaming.
10: Mm-hmm. But also we have an app now. You know, another example of KSET being very forward-thinking. But we've started video streaming, I think, to meet a younger audience where they stand, which is maybe they don't listen to terrestrial radio, but boy, are they online. And so I think that program got started earlier this year. We've had 5 sessions that we've streamed since February. And I think, like any other sort of program, once the ball gets rolling and sort of reaches a critical mass, I think we'll start to actually gravitate towards that. But yeah, we've done a lot of interesting things in the time for the Tribal Media Center.
0: Quite a few in Native Lens, which is a great collaboration with Rocky Mountain PBS that is now sort of spinning off to become its own independent project, which was a conversation that's been happening for a while. And so it's exciting for the Native Lens project. We'll still be, you know, supportive in whatever ways we can, but that is becoming a 100% Indigenous-led project, and exciting times ahead for Native Lens and our partnership with Rocky Mountain PBS.
10: Yeah, and Native Lens, I mean, they are in their new season. They've got 30-plus films, which if folks want to go see, they can go to nativelens.org. They have all the films that have been there from the beginning. That program started in 2020. So that's just a really, really excellent repository of Indigenous filmmaking. So again, KSET has been very forward-thinking, very much wanting to not just be radio, although radio is integral, I think, and a cornerstone, wanting to become more, wanting to meet audiences, a variety of audiences where they are at. And that means we've had to get into filmmaking, we've had to get into podcasting, and now we're entering the wide world of streaming, and who knows? Sky's the limit.
0: Sky's the limit. Well, you know, it probably won't be too long before we just generally refer to ourselves as KSUT Public Media.
10: Yes.
9: That's pretty much an accurate description right now. We are a public media organization at this point in time.
0: So it is 22 minutes after 4 o'clock. Tammy Graham speaking with Colton Ashley, Tribal Media Center Coordinator, and Rob Rawls, our Tech Ops Manager and godsend. Almost every day to figure out little things that are going wrong and troubleshooting both here and on our tower sites. We're going to go take a break and listen to a segment of All Things Considered, and then we will circle back and continue the conversation. Colton, I'm excited to have you talk about the what will be the first production of a KSUT documentary, the youth the Resolution Youth Concert. So we'll come back and chat a little bit about that. 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
11: 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I'm Juana Summers.
12: And I'm Scott Detrow. President Trump has nominated Dr. Heidi Overton to be the new commissioner of the Food and Drug Administration. She faced questions from a Senate committee today as part of the confirmation process. NPR's pharmaceuticals correspondent Sydney Lupkin reports.
13: Overton was questioned by senators for around 2 hours. Senators asked her about abortion pill access and safety, vaccines, autism, and recent foodborne illness outbreaks. She was also grilled on whether she would be able to stand up to the president if she needed to.
14: Is it possible for him to be wrong?
15: Senator, it is the president who sets the policy directions, but he works with all of his advisors to get the best information. My experience has been he wants to make the best decision
14: okay.
15: And the best
14: interest. I appreciate this. I have limited time, so I'm going to stop you there.
13: That was the third time Senator Maggie Hassan, a Democrat from New Hampshire, asked Overton a version of this question. Several senators also brought up a recent press conference in the Oval Office during which Overton stood behind the president when he, without evidence, called the MMR vaccine potentially quite lethal. Here's Overton's exchange with Senator Bill Cassidy, a Republican from Louisiana.
15: Is the MMR vaccine lethal is your question. The MMR vaccine is not lethal.
16: Is it safe and effective?
15: Yes, Senator, the MMR vaccine is safe and effective.
16: So you disagree with the president on that?
13: Again, Overton didn't answer directly. She affirmed her duty as FDA commissioner to uphold the laws and regulations for determining safety and efficacy of regulated products. And she said the MMR vaccine was the best public health tool to fight the ongoing measles outbreak. On abortion access, a 2023 paper Overton wrote during her time at the conservative America First Policy Institute came up several times. In it, she called mifepristone dangerous. Asked if she still believes that, Overton spoke carefully. She said that according to the FDA, it was safe and effective. Pressed further, she said she couldn't prejudge whether the drug's label should be changed, however, because the agency is doing another safety review. That review was first announced a year ago. Overton said it is ongoing. Sydney Lupkin, NPR News.
17: Hundreds of rural hospitals have closed. Hundreds more are at risk of closing. So patients increasingly depend on emergency care by air, but practicing medicine in a helicopter is stressful, and staff burnout is common. An air ambulance service in Maine is trying to address that. Elaine Appleton Grant reports.
18: Emergency procedures in flight. So I just checked the red iPad in the middle is up on the QRH.
19: Pilot Will Bradbury stands next to a green and white helicopter outside Life Flight of Maine's hangar in Bangor. He's running down pre-flight safety items with his crew, flight nurse Denise Saucier and paramedic Brian Merkling. Yeah.
18: But if we need to get out quickly because of smoke or fire, just watch the terrain so that you're not walking uphill into the rotors.
19: We climb into the tiny helicopter. We're heading to a community hospital to pick up an injured patient. As we take off, the helicopter vibrates underneath our feet. Across from me, Saucier occasionally glances out the window for hazards. She's worked for Life Flight for 7 years, but the view still reminds her of the role they play in this very rural state.
20: You go so long of a distance without seeing any houses, any roads. I mean, there's just nothing. It really hits home how rural Maine is and actually how necessary EMS is in this state.
19: The calculus is simple. As rural hospitals close, you're more likely to need an ambulance to get care that's now far away. But ground EMS has long been underfunded and short-staffed. And in rural America, volunteer EMTs are aging out. Millions of people live in ambulance deserts, meaning help is dangerously distant. Mike Abernathy is an EMS expert and retired flight physician.
21: Just getting an ambulance for just anything in some rural areas, it's hard.
19: This is pushing up costs. It means many patients are transported by helicopter, people who could have taken a ground ambulance if one were available. At Life Flight, one of the nation's handful of independent nonprofit air medical companies, demand has doubled in a decade. And between the need to travel further and high health costs, more people are delaying care.
20: They get sicker and sicker every year, it seems like.
19: The needs and the know-how to treat everything from heart attacks to laboring moms keep ratcheting up, especially at Life Flight, which is a critical care service. But it's hard to recruit and hang on to the elite clinicians Life Flight needs. For years, the company retained only 60 to 70% of its workers.
22: This is a really hard job.
19: That's CEO Joe Kellner. The company is fully staffed for the first time in 9 years. It innovated on standard practices like raising paramedics' pay to match nurses. It let some potential recruits join training classes and brought mental health support in-house.
22: By their job description, they are seeing people on their worst day repeatedly over and over again.
19: We land on a small hospital's rooftop helipad. Merklin and Saucier hurry to the patient's side. Most Life Flight patients are unconscious or too ill to give consent to share their stories, so I have to keep the details private. The patient's been badly hurt. I am shocked by their injuries. Calmly, Saucier and Merklin transfer the patient to a stretcher and strap them in. If this patient doesn't get to a Tier 2 trauma hospital quickly, they might not live. The incident doesn't seem to faze the clinicians. But EMS workers' rates of PTSD and depression are more than 5 times higher than the average Americans. Life Flight has tackled this problem head-on, Kellner says.
22: I do think that has led people to leave this profession. We've put in some incredibly robust behavioral health supports,
19: including a full-time counselor on staff and a peer support team. Paramedic Brian Merklin is on that team. He worked for many companies before joining LifeFlight last year.
1: There's a lot of lip service paid to the cost to your mental health in this profession, but this is the only place I have ever worked that actually provided support. And I would love to see it kind of take hold in other areas.
19: It's a wise investment, Kellner argues.
22: Because the cost of training somebody new into our organization is about $100,000. It's about 6 months of training.
19: Actually, every new hire's job hinges on passing 6 to 8 months of required training. It's called the Critical Care Academy. And LifeLight can only hire experienced clinicians like Saucier. She worked for years as an oncology ICU and trauma nurse before she felt ready to apply. The training standards are high. Merklin again.
1: You want to be able to meet that standard because you recognize the severity of what potentially we might have to do. But the stress at times when you're going through it can feel like, oh boy, I don't know if I can do this.
19: Merklin had been flying since 2009. Still, it took 7 months for him to pass. Some people never do. But as both air and ground EMS become even more essential, the task is to recruit and keep more people like Merklin and Saucier. Because if hundreds more hospitals do close, highly trained EMS workers may be the only people standing between patients dying and getting the care they need. For NPR, I'm Elaine Appleton-Grant in Belfast, Maine.

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2: You were an EMT for 12 years, Rob.
0: In the Arctic in Kotzebue, I ran ambulance for once or twice a week for 12 years, and do I have stories to tell?
2: Okay, well, okay. We're not going to hear those on it.
0: Yeah.
2: Now you know what we talk about when the mics are off and on, apparently. Anyway, the time is 4:31. You're listening to KSUT Four Corners Radio and Tribal Radio, one of those times when we simulcast both our Four Corners and Tribal Radio signals. So welcome to all of the Tribal Radio listeners and the Four Corners listeners. Tammy Graham with you. It is day four of our five-day pledge drive, and this is our Growers and Gardeners Day. We will be drawing our afternoon prize here, be announced at 5 o'clock, $250 in Durango Farmers Market bucks. And a reminder, the Farmers Market Durango does continue for some time, and they even have a holiday market. So you could still cash in on those this year. And then the day prize, drawn at 6 o'clock, is three $250 gift cards to Durango Nursery and Supply. I mean, anybody can use that. Even if you're in an apartment, go get some beautiful plants or some trees. So the way to be included in those drawings and get all the kudos for becoming a supporter of your public radio station is by giving us a call at 970-563-0255 or pledging securely online at ksut.org. All sustainers are included in those prizes already, but this is a great opportunity. You know, we used to say set it and forget it. And Rick Holter the other day said, you know, actually, set it, but don't forget it. Set it and see if you can increase it every once in a while, which a lot of folks have, and we are so appreciative. Tammy Graham here with Rob Rawls and Colton Ashley from the KSUT team. And where we left off, Colton, a really exciting thing happened a couple weekends ago. You had a team of folks here and filmed, I guess is the right word, the 16 years in a row now, the Resolution Youth Concert?
3: Yeah. So, as you mentioned, it was the 16th Resolution Youth Concert here in Ignacio, put on very tirelessly, admirably by Robert Ortiz, who is both a KSUT board member and also a DJ on Tribal Radio on Mondays. But yeah, we made a concert film about that concert, about a lot of the things that I think that it embodies, mainly community, mainly concern and care. And that was an idea that began, truly it began in 2023 with Robert and I talking, saying, and me telling him, you know, I'd really love to make a movie about this concert. It's such a good work for the community, and it's such an interesting just concept behind its beginning.
2: Speak more to what it actually is, because it's pretty unique.
3: Yeah, so the concert itself is a metal and punk show. So it's, you know, some pretty heavy music that maybe most of our listeners don't regularly tune into, but it's a free show. It's a drug and alcohol free event put on here in Ignacio, and it's meant entirely for the youth of the region to come have a safe space, to come look at indigenous acts or indigenous led bands, play some music, and then also he's gotten a great deal of support from the Southern Ute tribe through their cultural preservation department, their special events folks, and also their behavioral health department, who have come and they've provided services. They've had counselors there. They've had resources, literature, all sorts of things there. And it really is, I think, embodies the best that the genre of music that's playing is, which is, it is a place for folks to come feel community, even if they don't necessarily feel like they're a part of one in the rest of their lives. And so the way he tells the story is a number of years ago, he was at the Southern Ute Fair with a friend. They were watching fireworks. He was listening to metal in his car radio, and a number of youth just started kind of a very small mosh pit next to him. And his friend said, there should be a concert where this can happen. And he thought, that's not just a musing, that, you know, that actually should be a thing. And he's built it up, you know. It was very much a elbow grease and entirely just through his verve and dedication. And it's grown and it's become this major thing. This year they had 7 bands, with the headliners being Treaty and Dead Pioneers, Dead Pioneers out of Denver. And again, it's grown. They, you know, they had it kind of where they could have it. I know they had it some years at the multipurpose building here on the campus. They've had it, and they've had it at the fairgrounds multiple times. And this year, the past few years, they've been able to have a stage donated by the Sky Ute Casino and Resort. They've brought in their mobile stage, and it's really become, I think, a community spectacle, and spectacle in the best sense. Like, it's become this thing that people can sort of look forward and plan to 11 months out of the year. So that's the history of the concert. And the film, again, was in 2023, Robert and I chatting about it. And then 15 months ago, in July of 2025, is when I began the application process for an arts and society grant from the Red Line Arts Center in Denver. Shout out to Red Line. To make a film based on this concert that was to continue some of the programs that the TMC has done. We've had several training opportunities through either Native Lens or our own programming that we have initiated. And this was kind of an opportunity to really focus in some of that technical and production training onto a single project. And also, I think, to produce a movie at the end of it that highlights the community, that really, again, I feel like will show the world what makes both this region, this community, and this public media institution very special. So we gathered up folks. We had a crew of 11. 8 of them were from past programming. We had 3 folks that were trainers, folks who were kind of experts, leaders in the industry, come down and help teach folks about broadcasting and about the latest and the greatest, whether it was camera operation or wireless video transmission, which any media folks will know that does require some expertise in and of itself, as we know here in radio, but also things like technical directing.
2: And primarily an Indigenous crew.
3: Yeah, primarily Indigenous crew. And it was also what's called above the line and below the line. So folks that are in crew positions, that are, those are the ones where you work multiple jobs a month. You do a lot of technical craft, but also our producer and our live director, they are Indigenous. So this truly was an effort to, I think, give an opportunity to learn these very technical skills. And it's, you know, it's not always the easiest level of entry. It's either you have to have a great deal of money to buy your own equipment, or you have to be willing to go to some places very far away and work for a very long time. Mm-hmm. And hopefully we can lower that bar for entry for folks.
2: Well, it was so exciting to have that crew here for several days leading up to the filming of the concert. It was just this exciting buzz in the building. And again, that KSUT session that was streamed and videoed with, what, three cameras?
3: Well,
2: three or four?
3: That one was four. Hang on. Now I have to count. 1, 2, 3, 4, 5. We had 5 cameras streaming, and I think one was just behind the scenes. So.
2: And Seth Walker walked in. He had no idea this was going to happen. It was really cool. Yeah. Well, I look forward to seeing that, not only the film, at, it sounds like maybe a community screening in the spring, but also to see the Seth Walker video that comes out of that.
3: Yeah, and I mean, if folks want to watch the Seth Walker live stream, those live on both the public, Four Corners Public and Tribal Facebooks and YouTube channels. So you can see those right now. You can see all the cool things we've been doing. You can look at the lighting and say, hey, this latest lighting is so much better than these other lightings. And I can just say, well, that's
2: grant money for you. Yeah.
3: That's grant money.
2: And the talented Colton Ashley with the lighting.
0: So I have a question, Colton. So I think of this a little bit like a pebble dropped into a pond. What happens when these people go home? When these people go home, what, you know, is there a process where this stuff starts to expand out to other places?
3: Yeah, most of the folks, like I said, we had them in prior programs. the majority of the crew came from the Native Lens Media Fellowships. And this is anecdotally, of course, I don't have like a recording of this person saying it, so you just have to take my word for it. But we had members of the crew say like their life path changed after that media lens, that media fellowship. Like it helped sort of focus in their, what they wanted to do in life. They had never conceived of entering into movies, motion pictures, or just media in general until that fellowship. And then with this project, I think what they learned was not just that it's possible, but that there is actually like a community aspect to it. A lot of them had met prior, a time or two prior, but I think getting to spend that week here, getting to work beside one another, and we tried to balance, you know, having plenty of time to learn these technical things, but also give them some time off, because after a certain point, your brains kind of leak out your ears and you just can't hear any more about, you know, video frequencies for a thing called a Teradek. And so we didn't plan out their days after the training was over, but every day the crew would go into Durango, or they'd go into Ignacio and the community and spend time together. And I think more than just the technical aspects, the technical training, it was that realization that they were now part of a community around this movie.
0: That's awesome.
2: You know, it brings up for me the Colorado Health Foundation, which is, we are in our second of a 3-year grant cycle. The Colorado Health Foundation, early in with the Tribal Media Center, they made it possible for us to bring on Colton and keep Colton. And we're in the fifth of 6 years, I guess, or maybe the sixth of 6 years right now on our second 3-year grant, something like that.
3: Fifth of six.
2: And, you know, I remember working on that initial grant, and it was a lot about the social determinants of health, which is, it's community, it's coming together, it's skills building, yes, and confidence and the ability to support yourself and your family, but it's also about developing a sense of community and, those things are hard to measure, but that's exactly what I'm hearing you describe has indeed happened.
3: Yeah, and I, as you mentioned, so much of health, as we're understanding, is more complicated than just, you know, someone's blood pressure, someone's cholesterol level. That what a lot of it comes down to is that community aspect, that they feel like if they do need help or they do need a hand, that there's someone there to reach out to. There's someone there who cares. And in media, I think we can oftentimes focus on the end product of like the number of stories, the types of stories, when my experience in working in the industry has also been very much, it's that front end of making something with people, sitting down and creating something, collaborating with folks, and again, creating that community is just as important for the people who are making the stories than it is for the communities that are sharing the stories than it is just for the audience members. So I'm very proud of this project, and I'm very grateful that folks like the Colorado Health Foundation, the Red Line Arts Center, and the Colorado Office of Film, Television, and Media have, I think, had buy-in to this idea.
2: Indeed. In case you've just listened, just tuned

0: next week or so. And because we really love our listeners in Silverton. If you've been to Silverton, as we all have, you realize how isolated the community is and how important public radio is to a lot of people in that town. And we take that seriously. And so we're working on resolving those problems.
1: And thank you, Rob, for all your work. It's never a bad thing, unless I guess it's January, February, or March, to have to drive over those beautiful passes to Silverton. But thank you for all your work.
0: It's the perfect time of year to have trouble in Silverton because it's a beautiful drive.
1: Well, we are going to listen to one more segment of All Things Considered, but I do want to remind folks that we are in day four of our five-day drive, Fall Pledge Drive, Growers and Gardeners Day. We will be giving away gift cards to Durango Nursery and Supply at the top of the at 6 o'clock, and at 5 o'clock, we'll be giving away a $250 Durango Farmers Market Bucks gift certificate. So thanks again, Colton and Rob. We'll come back one more time, but really appreciate you both coming in and all the great work that you both do here for KSUT and for our communities. 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
2: 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I'm Scott Detrow.
3: And I'm Juana Summers. One of the most important things the U.S. Department of Education does is to send money to the states and schools that serve the country's neediest students. Now, the Trump administration has vowed to dismantle the Education Department, but has also promised that getting money to schools won't be compromised. NPR spoke to five employees, and they tell a different story, that the ongoing changes are making this work harder and less efficient than before. NPR education correspondent Janaki Mehta joins us with more. Hey there.
4: Hey, Juana.
3: So, Janaki, as a part of this dismantling, the Trump administration has moved hundreds of education workers around to other federal agencies. What did the workers have to say about those moves?
4: Yeah, the workers I spoke to say they don't see how all these changes help students. All five of the employees NPR spoke to asked not to be named because they were afraid they could lose their jobs for speaking publicly. And they tell us they're short-staffed, overworked, and having to learn a bunch of new systems to send out grant money. Systems that belong to other agencies that they say are not built for education grants. And all that is making it harder for staffers to get billions of dollars to the country's most vulnerable students. They pointed to an example, Juana. When a smaller grant shifted to the Labor Department system last year, several states reported their money came months late. And workers say things will be even more complicated with bigger grants that go to schools in all 50 states.
3: What's the Education Department had to say about that earlier delay?
4: They didn't say what was behind that delay, but Ed Press Secretary Savannah Newhouse said the next time they tried to send that same grant money out, it worked, no delay. And she also said shifting employees from one agency to another is standard practice in the federal government.
3: Okay, but fact check, is that actually true? Have employees been moved like this from one federal agency to another in the past?
4: Yeah, so what Newhouse is talking about are interagency agreements, which have been used in the past so federal agencies can share resources. But what's different is how this administration is using them. Members of Congress, including Republicans, have called it unprecedented for an agency to use these agreements to outsource so much of its work. And, you know, just to paint a picture, Juana, education staff are sitting at the Departments of Labor, Justice, State, and Treasury now, just to name a few. In an interview with CBS last November, Education Secretary Linda McMahon talked about these big changes as an experiment.
5: It's like a pilot program, and because I want to prove to Congress that these transfers of programs are more efficient and that they work, then hopefully then we can get Congress to vote and make it a permanent move.
4: But when workers say they're living that experiment and sitting across nine different buildings makes them feel like they're further, both ideologically and physically, from their mission of serving American students. One longtime staffer told me it feels strange to report every day to a building that doesn't have the word education anywhere.
3: And speaking of buildings, Janaki, I understand that you're tracking the cost of some literal physical dismantling, right?
4: Yeah, exactly. So earlier this year, the Ed Department announced it would move from its

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1: And you're also listening to KUTE Ignacio, KDNG Durango, KUSW Flora Vista, and KPGS Pagosa Springs. We are Four Corners Public Radio and Tribal Radio. 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Well, we do have a winner for our afternoon prize, the $250 in Durango Farmers Market Bucks, and that is Debbie Williams. Debbie, congratulations, and thank you for your support. And you probably already received a call from Jonathan, but if you didn't recognize the number and you just heard that for the first time, give us a call at KSUT and we can arrange to get that Durango Farmers Market, those bucks to you. Also, I want to say thanks to Rachel Turiel and Dan Hines. They've increased their sustaining membership. Thanks to you, Rachel and Dan. Deborah Parmenter. Hi, Deborah. Good to hear from you. Thank you for increasing your sustaining membership and providing an additional gift. And to all of you out there that have jumped on board and participated in this spring pledge drive, it's really been a great drive and very heartening. We've had another record-breaking year of membership support, and it's because of all of you. Thank you. As we have faced some daunting times for public media, we're coming out on top. Also want to say thanks to Wayne Johnston for a one-time gift. Kimberly Hanula. Thank you, Kimberly and George Duncan, for your support. Also, we're going to chat a little bit more with Colton Ashley and Rob Rawls, but something kind of fun today. Amy Martin from Meadow Market provided an incredible lunch for us. Huge trays of lasagna and the Caesar salad. Right, guys? It was really good. Oh, sorry.
2: And pie.
1: Yes, we're going to get to pie.
2: You shouldn't have waited.
1: I shouldn't have waited.
2: It's all gone.
1: You lie. It's in the refrigerator, Rob.
2: Oh, is it?
1: I shouldn't have told you that.
2: You shouldn't have told me that. So I'll leave you guys to the fundraising.
1: Yeah, I'll be right back.
2: Be right back.
1: So in addition, thank you very much, Amy Martin, Meadow Market, up at Edgemont Ranch as you're heading up towards Vallecito. Amy, who is a great friend of KSUT's and underwriter and whatnot, said she wanted to donate for one chocolate cream pie and one key lime pie. And that would go to the first folks to call with their pledge of support for $10 a month as a sustaining member. That could also include you, we'll just say $10 a month sustaining member, or $120, which is, you know, the equivalent over the course of a year. So right now, first caller, your choice of a chocolate cream pie or a key lime pie. First caller receives whichever one of their choice, and the next caller receives, and they're both amazing, like amazing pies.
3: I can attest to the key lime.
1: You can. Do you want to say more about it?
3: It's very good. It's it's probably the finest key lime pie I've had in the Southwest, and I've only really ever lived in the Southwest, so we'll say the best in the Southwest.
1: The best in the Southwest, and yes, and chocolate cream, like, remarkable consistency and just the perfect sweetness.
2: Amy's one of my favorite people. We always stop at Meadow Market on the way to Missionary Ridge up to the transmitter site, and she always runs out and goes, I love Barrel House Blues. I just love listening to Barrel House Blues, and I'm going like, I love you, Amy, because not just the food. She's a fantastic chef and does amazing things with food, but she's also a big blues fan.
1: I love it.
2: What a combo.
1: So you too, if they're not already gone, 970-563-0255. If you've been kind of sitting in the background waiting for that right opportunity to for the right prize here at KSUT, this is your moment. So give Jonathan a call. or Rob Brantley will pick up for you. Again, 970-563-0255, and you can go pick that pie up yourself from Amy Martin at Meadow Market. So thanks again, Colton and Rob, for being here. It's really incredible all the things that happen here behind the scenes. You know, you turn on the mic on Tribal or Four Corners, and that's kind of our, quote, product, right? People hear that, but or you go to one of the websites. But there's so much that happens behind the scenes, including the incredible work of the Tribal Media Center, really an expanded mission beyond, you know, your typical public, even media organization. And Rob Rawls, I wanted to have you speak for just a minute, because the role you play is completely hidden until it's not. And then when we're off air, and then people, well, what's going on? So KSU, give kind of a high level overview of, you know, our tower sites and all the things that you deal with in your role as tech ops.
2: We have a pretty incredible system, transmitter system throughout the region, and you can hear KSUT from Silverton to Wolf Creek Pass to all the way to Cuba sometimes, depending on the weather, whatever, all the way to, on your way to Albuquerque, Cortez,
1: Monument
2: Toyoc,
1: Valley.
2: You know, it's an amazing system that we have, and we have 7 transmitters across the Four Corners. We have 2 translators, Silverton and Irvin Cortez, and so every one of those sites is set up differently, and a lot of them have old equipment, and so we spend a lot of time, repairing and maintaining this system, so that you can keep hearing KSUT, you can keep hearing public radio, and it stays on your radio, and it doesn't always work. And again, shout out to Silverton. You know, we've had some issues up there, and I think they're getting resolved. But you know, the system is pretty fragile. A lot of old equipment, and we're always struggling to replace equipment, repair equipment, and keep on the air. So bear with us if you end up losing the signal for a while. But we when we're off the air, it's all hands on deck, and we try to make sure you keep hearing KSUT 24/7. We're on the air 24 hours a day, 7 days a week, 365 days a year, and that's, you know, that's a big challenge. And we do it with support from our members.
1: We do it with support from our members. And, you know, we've talked about this in the past, but Rob and I worked really hard on a grant that we received from Next Generation Warning System and FEMA, over $500,000 grant that we received maybe a year and a half ago, I think, is when we first heard word that we received that grant, and we were considered a priority for that grant because of our emergency alerting capacity in a region that's very remote. As we all know, and you don't always have cell service, or you don't always have the internet to get your, especially when there's emergencies and some of those systems are down. Sadly, that grant sort of disappeared in front of our eyes due to some politics on the federal level. Maybe one day we'll get that back. We were going to replace all of that equipment at every tower site. Maybe there's a donor out there that says, you know what, I've got some funds, I'm going to support you and make that happen. But we continue to peck away and try to build resiliency and strengthen those sites.
2: The big thing for us a lot is sustainability. How do we keep doing what we're doing for, you know, we're celebrating 50 years of being on the air. We want to be around for another 50 years. And as Tammy will tell you, we just put 144 solar panels on the roof of this building that's going to basically pay for electricity for the headquarters forever and ever, amen. And that's a huge step towards sustainability for public radio in the Four Corners. Our transmitter sites have nothing like that. Our transmitter sites are not sustainable in any way, shape, or form at this point in time, and need to do what we need to do at the transmitter sites, what we did here, which is create sustainable power systems that keep us on the air no matter what, and provide not just regular service but emergency services to the region
1: at the time when the region needs it most. You know, if we lose electricity at a tower site because of a fire or something happening in Empire Electric or La Plata Electric, or one of our providers goes down, like, if we don't have backup power, then we're off the air. So these are the things that we think about. Rob lives and breathes, and know that we're working very hard to become as reliable as we possibly can, given the resources we have. So
2: only 500,000 So if you, if you're a donor out there, if you got an extra $500,000 sitting around, throw it our way. Let's create a sustainable transmitter system around the Four Corners.
1: Sounds like a good plan to me. Well, Rob and Colton, thank you both so much for coming in. I know you both are just incredible assets to the organization and in all the ways that that you support us. And it's fun, you know, Rob and Colton have their offices right across from each other. So there's some fun discourse back and forth and conversations I overhear. It's great. So thank you both for all your hard work.
2: We love KSUT. We love working here. It's a great family. And we're happy that there's so many listeners out there, thousands of listeners that are part of the family. Thank you so much.
3: Yeah. Thank you for having me on.
1: You bet. It is 10 minutes after 5 o'clock, and I'm so curious to find out if we have anyone that has taken advantage of that incredible offer from Amy Martin for a Meadow Market pie. I'll go down the hall and find out, and I will let you know. So, that could be you, 970-563-0255 and KSUT.org. We are about 45, 50 minutes away from wrapping up our active pitching for today. We have one more day tomorrow, our fifth of 5 days during this fall pledge drive. And if you have yet to become a member of the KSUT family, this is a great time to do that.
0: It's All Things Considered from NPR News. I'm Scott Detrow.
4: And I'm Juana Summers. Trump administration officials bowed to pressure from a federal judge today. They allowed CNN, MS Now, and Politico back onto White House grounds after revoking their press passes because of coverage President Trump did not like. Here's CNN's Betsy Klein.
5: Very happy to be getting back to work here, but this happened just a moment ago. We were escorted through the first checkpoint that we had had a little bit of
4: NPR's
5: trouble.
4: NPR's Brian Mann has been following developments. And Brian, at first it seemed like the White House was maybe not going to follow the judge's order. So tell us what happened.
6: Yeah, Juana, here's how this played out. Early this morning, Judge Timothy Kelly ordered the White House to reinstate these press passes for these organizations. He said the government had denied their constitutional rights to due process. He also rejected the government's argument that there was a national security reason for banning these journalists. But then when reporters turned up to work at the White House this morning, they were initially turned away. And for several tense hours, that raised the specter of a major standoff between the executive branch and the judiciary over press freedoms. The reporters were finally allowed onto White House grounds. In a legal filing, the head of the White House press operations, Micah Stopker, said it just took time to reinstate the press passes. So the White House did back down. The judge's order is in effect for 14 days. Another hearing is expected in federal court to determine what happens next.
4: Now, when the White House banned these three news organizations, it caused other media outlets to limit their coverage of the president. How'd that play out today?
6: Well, it was a pretty dramatic change. Trump was meeting in Washington with Chinese President Xi Jinping. Normally, journalists working with TV, photography, and audio pools would be sharing moment-by-moment coverage of that summit. And instead, the coverage was much more muted. NPR is among the news organizations that boycotted White House pool coverage in protest over Trump's ban. And it's still not clear when full coverage of the president will be restored. TV networks are demanding that the White House offer written assurances that CNN will have full access and be treated equally with other outlets. That part of this dispute remains unresolved.
4: What's President Trump had to say about today's developments?
6: Well, writing on his Truth Social platform, Trump again accused U.S. journalists without offering evidence of conspiring to make up false stories about him. Then, according to a pool report from press photographers with Trump today during his meeting with Xi, Trump reportedly made a joke about China having the friendliest press corps. China, of course, is a communist nation with overwhelming government control over free speech and the press.
4: NPR's Brian Mann, thanks as always.
6: Thank you.
0: Now, part of the Trump administration's argument for banning these new outlets is that their coverage posed a threat to national security. In a letter to Politico, the White House pointed to a story Politico published in June about the U.S. nearing a deal to end the war in Iran. It specifically raised concerns about a quote from an anonymous official, but it turns out the source was reportedly Vice President J.D. Vance. Oliver Darcy is a media reporter who first broke the story last night. He's the founder of Status, an outlet that covers the media. Welcome.
7: Hey, thanks for having me.
0: So the interesting thing here is the details are not that the vice president was, you know, anonymously tipping off reporters on a burner phone, but I think that makes what happened here even more glaring. Walk us through what happened with the initial reports and Vance's involvement.
8: Yes, this was a sanctioned briefing by the White House. So the White House often holds what are called background briefings. And basically it means that they'll make a senior official in the administration available to a large group of reporters who listen on a call, and they can report what the official says. They're just told that they can only refer to this person anonymously by usually a description like a senior administration official, as was the case with this June 26 report that Politico published. This is very common. Republicans and Democrats have been doing this for a long time. It's very common in Washington to be participating in these background briefings. What's uncommon is a White House, obviously, that attacks and demonizes the press for using anonymous sourcing while often providing that anonymous sourcing in sanctioned calls like the one that J.D. Vance participated in about the Iran war.
0: Right.
8: And obviously, what's even more abnormal here is then accusing that outlet of endangering national security or spreading falsehoods for participating in a call they were invited to by the White House and following the ground rules of anonymously identifying the official versus just saying J.D. Vance said this on a call.
0: Right, because even though the quotes are anonymous, this is about as sanctioned as information from a White House can get, these phone calls, these background briefings, like the one in question here. How are news outlets responding to this, the way that the White House has been portraying this, again, official White House call?
8: Most news outlets, to be clear, actually can't even respond to this because they were part of this background briefing call, which is kind of makes this interesting. You haven't seen this broadly reported because most outlets, CNN, The New York Times, The Washington Post, they agreed to the rules of this call, which meant that they cannot identify J.D. Vance as the source of the information. They all publish stories about what was said on this background briefing call. So actually, you're seeing kind of a muted response from a lot of other outlets, which could definitely know that J.D. Vance is the source. They were on this call. We were not on the call, which is why we can identify him, because we never agreed to these rules.
0: Mm-hmm.
8: I think in the journalism community, it looks really bad for J.D. Vance. I mean, this is very embarrassing for the White House. They invited Politico to this call. Politico followed all the rules and reported what J.D. Vance told reporters on this call. And then the White House, a couple months later, uses that against Politico and accuses them of violating national security or endangering national security. I've been reporting on media for over a decade. I have never seen anything like this. I've always thought it was strange the White House under Trump, who bashes anonymous sources, holds these background briefing calls where they require people to anonymously identify officials. I've always thought that was weird and reporters should push back, but yeah. I've never seen them then use this in court to justify banning a news organization from White House grounds.
0: Did the White House respond to your reporting?
8: The White House did not initially respond. No, they declined to comment when we reached out to them. They did later respond, basically saying this was a sanctioned briefing on X. So the White House is not denying that J.D. Vance was the source of this information. They are just saying it was a sanctioned briefing.
0: You know, as a former White House correspondent, I have always found these background briefings kind of journalistically dubious on a few different fronts. I'm wondering, are you hearing from anyone in media organizations who are rethinking their participation in these going forward, given the way the Trump White House is weaponizing them?
8: I haven't heard of that. I have always, though, agreed that it is very strange. Like, if I were a reporter, I would be pushing for these to be on the record, particularly right now with this administration weaponizing, the use of anonymous sources. And I can't understand why the White House, though, would continue to make officials like J.D. Vance, people that senior, available to reporters. I think it's great, but make it on the record. Why are they anonymously talking to reporters to give sanctioned information to the public? It doesn't make any sense.
0: Oliver Darcy is a media reporter and founder of the outlet Status. Thank you so much.
8: Thank you.
0: NPR reached out to the White House for comment. They pointed us to a post on X that read, in part, quote, the White House holds regular press briefings to ensure accurate information is provided, but even then, the media lies and peddles misinformation. That's the quote.
9: Today is a national holiday in South Africa. It's Heritage Day, which celebrates the country's diverse cultures. Many are celebrating with a tradition that crosses racial and cultural lines, barbecue, or as it's known in South Africa, a braai. In fact, today, thousands of people are trying to set the world record for the biggest one ever. As they fired up their grills, NPR's Kate Bartlett was there.
10: Ladies and gentlemen, welcome to Nofta Stadium. Happy Heritage Day.
11: The charcoal has been lit and the braai masters are at their stations.
10: Today, we break the record for the biggest braai in the world. Nobody braais like South Africans, guys.
12: It's summer in South Africa, the sun is shining, and thousands of people have turned out at the big rugby stadium in the capital city, Pretoria, to take part in a Guinness World Record Book challenge to hold the world's biggest braai.
10: 8, 7, 6, 5, 4, 3, 2, 1, let's go!
11: Gas is a definite no-no in South Africa. It has to be over an open flame, either on charcoal or wood.
12: So what do you guys usually put on your braai at home?
13: So you'll definitely get a piece of borscht, which is sausage, obviously. You'll get a lekker piece of steak.
11: Kian Boshoff, 26, is taking part in the mass braai event with friends.
13: You'll get pork chops, lamb chops.
11: The list, in fact, is endless. Central to it, boerewors, or vos for short, is a kind of spicy sausage and is a traditional food of Afrikaners, white descendants of Dutch and European settlers, but now it's beloved by everyone. The other secret of the South African braai? Don't turn up hungry.
13: So you don't know how many brandies, how many beers, how many glasses of wine is going to first happen before that braai even starts. So if they say the braai starts at 11 in the morning, you know for a fact you're going to braai 10 at night.
11: Here at the stadium event, Nelson Mandela's famous Rainbow Nation is on full display, with black, white and Indian South Africans all having a great day out together. Tlongi Kopa is manning a braai station.
14: I think we're a nation that really loves meat. That's something that we share across cultures.
10: I want to know, are there any Zulu people here at Loftus?
11: Leo Molalele is clearly enjoying himself.
15: The taste of our South African meat on fire, marvelous.
11: He says today shows a united country.
15: What are different cultures? I mean, we have got 12 or 11 official languages, everyone coming together as one, but showcasing their different cultures, their different heritages.
11: As to whether or not they broke the record, the result's still cooking.
10: Last but not least, South Africans, are you here?
11: Kate Bartlett, NPR News, Pretoria.

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2: And thank you, Kira. Good to see you and Evan yesterday from Maria's Bookshop. It's 5:23, folks. We've got about 35 minutes left during All Things Considered and our active pitching, as we call it, right here during the fourth of our five-day pledge drive. Hit it and quit it is kind of what we refer to it at times. You know, pledge drives used to be 2 weeks long at KSUT. Some of you remember those days. Then we cut them down to about 10 days, and then we realized we could do this in 5 days and just, you know, condense it. And thanks to you, the listeners, and especially our sustaining members that have allowed us to have your support all year round, every single month. Most of us here at KSUT are sustaining members, as is our board of directors, and so many of you, over 1,000 sustaining members. 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We love getting your feedback, what's working, what's not working, what would you like to see more of, and then integrate that into our activities. We are in the middle of a strategic planning process, mapping out the next 3 years, FY27 through 29. And it's kind of a crossroads for public media organizations right now. We're receiving strong support from our listeners in the face of the loss of federal funding, and yet we're not sure how long that will maintain. $330,000 is a lot to make up for KSUT, 20% of our funding that was lost through federal funding cuts. And yet we have been able to maintain our level of service to you without making any significant cuts to staffing or programming. And again, that's because of you, the listener, and our partnership with you and everyone digging a little bit deeper in the ways that you can to make sure that this beloved institution of KSUT continues again for another 50 years. You can give us a call, 970-563-0255. You can also pledge your support at ksut.org. And kind of have a new feature we developed. When you click on that donate button on our website, there's a lot of options. Information on the Next 50 Endowment Fund is there. You can become a business member, Alpine Bank Matching Fund, planned giving, gifts of stock. Most typically, folks click on the update your sustaining membership or making a one-time gift. But there are a lot of ways that you can support KSUT, those opportunities are all very well noted by, again, clicking on that red donate button and just kind of peruse around and see what the different options are that might work for you. We are going to continue and make up for a little bit of lost time on All Things Considered. It's important that you all receive that news in a timely fashion. Again, thanks to Colton Ashley and Rob Rawls for coming on air and talking about not only their respective roles, for Colton as the Tribal Media Center coordinator, or Rob as our tech ops extraordinaire person, but the work that blends together Rob as the architect of this new building and mapping it out over several years in a really interesting process of what our needs were in a new building. And now Colton, among others, creating content and trainings, multimedia trainings for Indigenous youth and young adults and others to further their careers or maybe kick off a career in public media, in storytelling, really, which is what, we're pretty good at in public media, and we're very proud of that. So thank you for being part of the mix, you, the listeners. And again, we'd love your continued support, any opportunity for an additional gift that might present itself. 970-563-0255, ksut.org. Those two pies, shockingly, are still available, folks. So Amy Martin generously has donated two incredible Meadow Market pies. They are something. If you've had Amy's food, you know. For the first caller who would like to donate, maybe create a new sustaining membership, minimum of $10 a month. So for 10 bucks right now, you get yourself an amazing chocolate cream pie or a key lime pie, generously donated by Amy Martin. So thank you, Amy. And we're going to continue with another segment of All Things Considered and be back in about 8 or 9 minutes and see if anybody snagged those pies.
3: 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I'm Juana Summers.
0: And I'm Scott Detrow. Pope Leo arrives in Paris tomorrow for the first official state visit by a pope to France since 2008. The traditionally Catholic and fervently secular nation is awaiting his arrival with great anticipation. NPR's Eleanor Beardsley reports.
4: Parishioners stream out of Vespers this week at the Church of Saint-Christophe de Javel in Paris. Everyone is excited about the Pope, says Laure Badza.
5: It's very important to have him in this political environment. He has a role to play in France and in the world.
4: He's an American pope, so we are waiting to see his geopolitical stance, she says. Maybe it's a divine signal that we have an American pope at this time. France is a pillar of Catholicism and is often referred to as the eldest daughter of the Roman Catholic Church. It's also a staunchly secular nation with strict separation of church and state since 1905. This pope appeals to both. More than 500,000 people are expected to turn out for his mass on Saturday at the Place de la Concorde, a symbol of the secular French Revolution.
6: In this age, he's very much appreciated by the secular society, and also he's not only a religious personality, but also a beacon of rationality.
4: That's Rome-based Vatican analyst Marco Politi, who's followed six popes. Pope Leo stood up to President Trump in April when Trump first threatened to annihilate Iran's civilization.
7: Asking all people of goodwill to search always for peace and not violence, to reject war, especially a war which many people have said is an unjust war.
4: That's when the Pope gained in international stature, says Jean-Marie Guénois, who heads Vatican coverage for French newspaper Le Figaro.
8: He became a real international pope at this moment. It's a kind of force tranquille, we said in French, very quiet force.
4: This quiet force is needed at a time of great tension between traditionalists and reformers in the church, says Politi. He says Leo was elected by cardinals from the Global South to continue the reforms of Pope Francis, his predecessor.
6: The choice was made of a cardinal who was coming from the United States, let's say from the center of the Western Empire, but in the same time, a man who had the Peruvian citizenship, who had lived in a poor diocese.
4: After Paris, where the Pope is expected to deliver a speech on AI at UNESCO, he will visit the pilgrimage site at Lourdes. He will also meet with victims of sexual abuse. And Monday, in the eastern city of Metz, near the German border, European leaders are expected to attend the Pope's speech on European unity. While Francis said Europe had grown old and was no longer vibrant, Leo will bring a different message, says Politi.
6: To encourage Europe to play an active role in bringing peace in Ukraine, to bringing peace in Middle East.
4: He says Pope Leo, as an American, is democratically oriented and believes strongly in transatlantic values and the role of Europe in restoring the world order. Eleanor Beardsley, NPR News, Paris.
3: What do we do about Nicaragua? That'll be the subject of discussion among the foreign ministers of the Americas when they meet at the beginning of next month. It's a rare meeting called by the United States, though, as NPR's Eder Peralta reports, it's unclear what will come of it.
9: Nicaragua hadn't been much of a focus for the U.S., but then in July, co-president Daniel Ortega dropped a bombshell.
10: Aquí no volverán a haber elecciones.
9: He promised that the country would have no more elections. Secretary of State Marco Rubio called the government's leaders cowards, afraid of democracy. Ortega and his wife and co-president Rosario Murillo shrugged, and they rammed through a constitutional amendment that would legally end competitive elections. The United States responded by calling an extraordinary meeting of the foreign ministers of the Organization for American States, or OAS, to, quote, stop business as usual with Nicaragua. To Orlando Perez, who has studied Nicaragua for decades and teaches at the University of North Texas at Dallas, this episode is full of ironies.
10: And to some extent, we're in, Alice in Wonderland. I mean, we've gone through the looking glass, if you will.
9: First of all, says Perez, the U.S. has had few problems acting unilaterally lately. In January, U.S. troops deposed Venezuelan President Nicolas Maduro. Then they put up an oil blockade in Cuba. And in February, they went to war with Iran. Now, he says, they want the OAS, which has for decades been just a talking shop, to do something.
10: So it's ironic, I think, that in Nicaragua, we are now calling for multilateral action.
9: What's more, says Perez, the two countries trade barbs, but they actually have a pragmatic relationship.
10: The irony is that even when the rhetoric is anti-US and anti-imperialist, the fact is this regime has been working with the United States.
9: They work with each other on migration, and the US and Nicaragua have a free trade agreement. Perez says there's another big irony. Outside Nicaragua, the political leaders in exile who once literally fought a civil war against each other are now united in calling for an international intervention.
11: Pero en Nicaragua el problema nuestro no es entre derecha y izquierda.
9: Dora María Téllez was known as Commander Number 2 when she led socialist guerrillas to power in the 1970s. Nicaragua, she says, isn't facing problems of left and right.
11: Nuestro problema en Nicaragua es entre dictadura y democracia.
9: Our problem in Nicaragua, she says, is between a dictatorship and democracy. In the 80s, her government fought against U.S.-backed Contras. But today, she wishes every world leader was as belligerent as the Trump administration has been.
11: A nosotros nos están matando, nos están encarcelando.
9: This government is killing us. They're throwing us in prison and banishing us. Téllez was in jail for almost 2 years. She was one of the 222 political prisoners who were stripped of their citizenship and exiled to the U.S. A UN report this week found there was ample evidence the Nicaraguan government had committed crimes against humanity. We have the right, she says, to ask for help. Perez says when the foreign ministers meet, they're likely to release a statement condemning Nicaragua's authoritarianism.
10: But beyond that, I don't think there's a consensus on what further to do.
9: The Central American countries would worry economic sanctions could disrupt the textile supply chain. The U.S. would worry sanctions could lead to a migrant crisis. So the most likely scenario, says Perez, is the status quo. Ada Peralta, NPR News, Mexico City.
12: ¿Por qué no desdoblas tus pasos y vienes a casa? Te vi desde ayer en canciones, no sé qué me pasa, ven.
0: You're listening to Alex Ferreira performing at NPR's Tiny Desk. 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
1: And this is KSUT Four Corners Public Radio and Tribal Radio, celebrating 50 years of service to the Four Corners region. And folks, we have a pie winner. We have someone, Eileen Oketter. Eileen, thank you so much for your pledge of support.
2: Yeah, Eileen. I like pie.
1: Eileen likes pie. Who doesn't like pie? Come on. So Eileen is committed to one of Amy Martin's infamous pies from Meadow Market. And that's your choice, Eileen, whether it's chocolate cream or key lime. That's a tough one.
2: Man, so... because there was two of them. By the way, Amy, you rocked it out today. So props so big to Meadow Market and Amy and the crew there.
1: Great lasagna.
2: Such a fantastic lunch. So I had a little sliver of each. I had key lime and the chocolate and, you know.
1: See, I am reward driven. So I won. Mm-hmm. I did not. I mean, not always. That's not really true. I'm kind of in the moment. But I am waiting until I am done at 6 o'clock to go have my pie because I didn't want to crash out and mumble, tends to happen about this time of the drive.
2: Yeah, I'm indulgence driven.
1: All right, I am too. Anyway, thank you, Amy, for that offer of two pies. Eileen, thank you for your support. Eileen
2: Oketter, thanks, Eileen.
1: Getting one of those pies. And then we still have a second pie available, Meadow Market Pie, Amy Martin, for $120 pledge. That's $10 a month as a sustaining member. Like, what a deal. Well, that's, talk about cherry on top.
2: Yes.
1: That was bad. Anyway, it's 5:38. Tammy Graham here with you with Kenny B. Ken Brott, Four Corners Station Manager and Program Director. And we thought we'd just take a couple of quick minutes here and we'll catch another long segment of All Things Considered before we wrap things up today actively. But Ken, one thing that's really been great to see evolve over the last several years is all the addition of local and regional news, mostly through our partners, but also through our own content, production through news.
2: Yeah. And the big, it's grown, and I mean, we've certainly had challenges, right? Lost Clark. He was here for Clark Adamitis, who was our reporter.
1: 3 years.
2: Yeah. And, doing fantastic work, and he headed back, home back east, and, he still files for us, occasionally, but
1: he does.
2: So yeah, our big challenge is really, you know, drilling down into that local, hyper-local, aspect of news and news content. And, luckily we have collaborations through Rocky Mountain Community Radio and other entities, but we're really trying to build, go back and, you know, catch up and bring it back up.
1: We're in a news desert, right?
2: Yeah.
1: And I mean, even if you've never heard that term before, you know, it conjures up like, there's not a huge amount of local news. You know, tomorrow morning at 8 a.m., I'll just reveal Chris Ballantyne, the new publisher of Ballantyne Communications, will be joining Jim Belcher, and Chris is already doing a really remarkable job of the Ballantyne family's legacy of the Durango Herald, the Cortez Journal, the Tri-County Record, I believe it's called in Farmington, that they now own. But other than that, there's a couple of other sources, but local and regional news, there's a bit of a dearth, and we would love to be much more a part of that mix moving forward.
2: Yeah, we've already got talks underway on really starting to implement that soon. I had a good conversation with Adam Burke this morning on how can we circle back and pick this up again.
1: And Adam is such a resource. Formerly worked for NPR, formerly the news director at KNPR, the Las Vegas station, and lives right here in Durango. So we've had a very strong year as far as membership goes. That doesn't mean we don't need your support right now during this drive. Your continued support really is important, but we are able to think about, well, what else does our community need? And for years, I've wanted to be able to say that KSUT is a leader in local news production and regional news production. And it's hard because we serve five counties and four different tribes. And how do you make those editorial choices of what's the most important news that's relevant to everyone and not just our friends in Durango or La Plata County?
2: Right. Yeah. If you think trying to cover the weather between Farmington and Silverton is tricky. You know, do that with news.
1: Yeah, exactly. That's a good point. So, you know, trying to really strategize and think about that. You know, we're not just sitting back and saying, well, people love us, we're doing a good job, and let's just kind of status quo. I think that's something about KSUT that KSUT has never sort of sat back and just let things be status quo. It seems like, you know, we're always innovating.
2: Yeah. And, you know, part of that, again, is hoping to revitalize the a weekly public affairs program that really focuses on local things. So that's kind of on the plate now and something we're working towards and striving for. We did do, we had Four Corners Edition a couple years back, and that was a half hour weekly on Friday mornings, which
1: the news magazine.
2: Yeah. And that mostly the content for Four Corners Edition was primarily stories that we collected from the region through our partners, RIMCOR and Mountain West News Bureau and others. So,
1: and now that program more or less exists through Maeve Conra, the managing editor for Rocky Mountain Community Radio, through the regional roundup.
2: Yeah, the regional weekly news roundup from Rocky Mountain Community Radio, which Maeve does a fantastic job. She hosts that, and we air it on Wednesday mornings at 8:30. The last half hour of Bailout, a morning edition, early in. And bring you Maeve's regional roundup.
1: Well, things to look forward to. We are committed to expanding local content, and that takes resources. You know, we lost Clark Adamatis, not because he wanted to move back necessarily to New York, but because we had a 3-year grant, and we shared Clark as a shared news reporter with our friends KSJD over in Cortez, and that was an incredible partnership, and his focus was Indigenous affairs. And talk about, you know, we're already in a news desert, and then issues relevant that are impacting Indigenous communities even more so. And so our vision, our goal is to bring back Indigenous affairs as a regular news reporting, but also, you know, environmental topics, topics around health and transportation that impact our entire region, which, you know, we're uniquely positioned to do that. So we look forward to that with your support at KSUT. Ken, you know, I bet nobody out there knows how they can reach KSUT.
2: Yeah, it's tricky. If you have a phone, and if you have the KSUT app, it doesn't get quite as tricky, I believe.
1: That's true.
2: You can go open up the KSUT app and pledge there. You can obviously pledge on the website, ksut.org. There's a can't miss big donate now button there. But what we really like to encourage you to do during the pledge week is give us a call, because, you know, we're all sitting at our desk. We got the pledge forms right there, and it's great to. So, for example, I mean, it's just cool, right? So I'm in the production room, and I hear Rob Brantley taking a pledge down the hall, and he's like, "So can I get your name?" I'm just kind of overhear this conversation coming up the hallway, and it's, "Oh, Eileen Oketa." I'm like, "Oh, hey, tell Eileen I said hi." So that's the fun part of the phone calls, yeah. Mm-hmm.
1: Yeah, it absolutely is. You know, actually, I want to thank Michelle Martz. Hi, Michelle, calling in with a one-time gift. Michelle and her partner live out in the far reaches. Actually, I think our signal is, Michelle says, keep up the good work. We have to tune in via the interweb, but it's so worth it. Michelle out kind of on the western edge of Montezuma, northwestern edge of Montezuma County. And, you know, we are, I mean, fingers crossed. Right now, just of note, there might be some hope on the horizon.

0: off of the knees of the southern of the Ute Mountain Ute, which would be so great because then, Michelle, you guys would get a great signal out there. But the other place is bringing our tribal radio signal into Durango proper off Smelter Mountain, which would be so great.
1: Yeah.
0: Yeah. So anyway, fingers crossed, if you have some magic fairy dust to sprinkle over the FCC, do that, and maybe we'll expand even more our offerings.
1: So yeah, obviously several ways to listen to KSUT, whether you're streaming. I mean, streaming, there's two ways, right? The terrestrial broadcast signal over the air, so to speak, and then there's streaming. Well, you can stream through, you know, phone, app, website, all that stuff.
0: Alexa.
1: But I think most people, and even in your car, a lot of times if I'm out, if I, you know, get beyond our transmission or broadcast signal, then I'm, you know, on the phone, on the app. If I have cell service, then I just Bluetooth it. I think most of us who are in our car, you know, still rely on the FM radio, right? I mean, they're still putting radios in cars. And the challenge is, if you're driving around the region, you'll be in one frequency zone, and then you'll kind of transition that fades away, and then you're like, okay, now what? And you got to sit there and scan through your dial. And I know in the past, and we've talked about this, hopefully, I don't know if I should mention it, but we're working on hopefully finding a way to bring back the little static windshield stickers. And it's just a little map of the four corners, and had the frequency listed on each sticker, so you could know if that you're, you know, in the main area of Durango or Durango, you know, vicinity, La Plata County, you're going to hear, tune in at 90.1. If you're, you know, Smelter, 89.3.
0: Montezuma County, 106.3 and 100.9, respectively. And I know exactly where I have to switch over coming in from Mancos.
1: Yeah, on the hill.
0: 106.3 in Hesperus to 90.1. Yeah.
1: Yeah.
0: Is that right?
1: Yeah, 90.1, as you're heading east. Yep.
0: Yep. Anyway, so we're getting all wonky and whatnot. But there are a lot of ways to enjoy KSUT, and we work hard to make sure those are maintained. So, Ken, thanks for coming in and spending a little time here in the 11th proverbial hour of day four of our fall pledge drive. Tomorrow will be also a really fun day, and usually a really active day. As the last day of our drive. So look forward to that. 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It is 11 minutes before 6 o'clock. We're going to hear one more segment of All Things Considered and come back at just before the top of the hour to announce our day prize winner of three $150 gift cards to Durango Nursery and Supply.
2: 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I'm Juana Summers.
3: And I'm Scott Detrow. The arrival of fall also means a new concert season for symphony orchestras. This year, two of the country's finest orchestras are looking to the future. They have both taken the long-awaited step of announcing new music directors. These crucial choices for the San Francisco Symphony and the Los Angeles Philharmonic surprised most classical music observers, including NPR's own Tom Heinziger. He spoke to both new conductors and found two very different and fascinating personalities.
4: Meet Ilyam Chan, who will be the next music director of the San Francisco Symphony. She's effervescent, quick to laugh, and she knows how to handle a huge symphony orchestra. Chan also knows how to handle herself in a ring.
5: I do boxing. That's very fun.
4: That's right. Chan not only studies music scores, she studied boxing for nearly 10 years.
5: I just picked up this new sport because I was looking for something really out of my comfort zone.
4: Chan's true comfort zone is standing in front of an orchestra. Here she is, leading the San Francisco Symphony just 2 weeks after her appointment was announced in May.

0: Chan was not an obvious choice for San Francisco, says Joshua Cosman, retired classical music critic for the San Francisco Chronicle.
1: Aleem Chan comes to us rather unknown. She's 39 years old. She has had a couple of small leadership positions, made a couple of recordings. She did three different guest

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1: 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It's about a minute and a half before 6 o'clock, and a couple of things. We have a second pie winner, Jim Dixon. Congratulations. Good choice. You are receiving the second of the two pies that were generously donated by Amy Martin from Meadow Market, and you'll be enjoying that, along with knowing that you are an active member of KSUT. So thank you and Eileen both. Also, the winners for our Durango Farmers Market Bucks, we announced this a little bit earlier, Debbie Williams.

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1: 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We take pride in the indication that we share a beautiful song and we remember our warriors who brought peace and pride in our nation. From the time of the Battle of the River Big Heart, the victory that brought us the beautiful red, white, and blue that at one time belonged to the great Sioux Nation. We also remember our veterans of World War I, World War II, Korea, Vietnam, Desert Storm, Desert Shield, and our warriors who are fighting a war in Afghanistan. To them and for them, we share this song with Crazy Horse singer, The Fat.